mainland and Hong Kong are connected. Do our best with what we have to achieve.

0: RTHK News at 8 with Robert Kemp. The government says it will provide support to owners of buildings that hired the two companies charged yesterday with offences linked to last year's deadly fire at Wangfoot Court for maintenance work. In a statement last night, it said it would provide transitional arrangement free of charge for approximately 37 cases. Earlier, the Independent Commission Against Corruption and the police charged Will Power Architects and Prestige Construction and seven people with a total of 25 offences. They include manslaughter, conspiracy to defraud, money laundering, attempting to pervert the course of justice and tax evasion. Hospital Authority has filed a report to the police after a trainee doctor was suspected of using someone else's login credentials to browse patient records without permission. Carlos Escueto reports.
1: In a statement, the hospital authority confirms the new allegations are leveled at the same trainee doctor who just 2 days earlier was found to have taken an unauthorized x-ray of her own knee and posted it on social media, calling it a perk of being an intern doctor. Describing the incident as extremely serious, the authority warned that any behavior undermining patient safety or professional conduct would not be tolerated.
0: The U.S. military says it has launched a new round of airstrikes against Iran, the second straight day of American attacks on the Islamic Republic. In a post on X, U.S. Central Command said the strikes were in response to what it called Iran's unwarranted and continued aggression. Iranian media has reported explosions in the country's south near the Strait of Hormuz, in the port city of Bandar Abbas, the island of Keshem, and in the cities of Minab and Sirik. Other sources reported explosions in the city of Kargan. Ahead of the strikes, U.S. Defense Secretary Pete Hegseth spoke to the press.
2: As President Trump said, they've been tap, tap, tapping. You can see when someone's trying to tap, tap, tap on a deal. Instead, they're going to have tap, tap, tap bombs dropping on key facilities in Iran from the United States of America. And that's not because we want to restart anything. We don't have to restart. It's because the War Department is prepared to set the terms to ensure that we get the kind of deal President Trump expects.
0: Gulf foreign ministers have met in Bahrain as regional tensions with Iran escalate following attacks on Bahrain, Kuwait and Jordan. Statements issued after the meeting by the Gulf Cooperation Council condemned what it described as Iranian drone and ballistic missile attacks on the three countries, calling them a violation of sovereignty and international law. The bloc also expressed solidarity with Bahrain, Kuwait and Jordan, saying the security of its member states was indivisible. U.S. President Donald Trump has brushed off the latest U.S. inflation figures, which saw consumer price rises to the highest level in 3 years. The Labor Department said inflation rose to 4.2% last month from 3.8% in April on higher petrol prices. It's the third straight monthly increase. The president was taking questions from reporters in the Oval Office.
3: Are you concerned, Mr. President, about the latest inflation number which came out this morning? Could that be a headwind?
4: No, I love it. The numbers were great.
0: U.S. President said once the Iran war was over, oil prices would come down like a rock. He also claimed more oil was passing through the Strait of Hormuz because U.S. forces had destroyed Iranian radar.
4: You know, I can say it now. Something you didn't know. Do you know we've been taking out millions of barrels of oil? Nobody knows it. You know who doesn't know about it? Iran until right now. We took out the other night 22 ships late at night with no lights.
0: The Antiquities and Monuments Office has proposed declaring Hongqing Temple in Wan Chai and the Stanley Mosque as statutory monuments. It said the two historical buildings have significant heritage value and have reached the high threshold needed to be declared as monuments for permanent protection. The new Smart HK.
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8: Well, good morning. It's Thursday, the 11th of June, and this is James Ross. In the headlines, U.S. inflation heats up again, strengthening the case for higher for longer rates. Oil prices climb after President Trump warns that Iran will pay the price. Ant International explores $1 billion fundraising ahead of a possible IPO. The financial secretary says Hong Kong remains open to legitimate mainland investment. BOJ Governor Wader is hospitalized ahead of a crucial interview.

0: interest rate meeting in Tokyo. The mainland's car industry warns domestic demand remains under pressure. And Paramount and Netflix clash over the Warner Brothers Discovery takeover. Well, on today's Money Talk, we'll be joined by Ben Emonds, CIO and founder at FedWatch and managing director at Highline Wealth Partners, and Aninda Mitra, head of Asia Macro and Investment Strategy at BNY Investment Institute. In Your Money, we'll hear about what investors need to know about AI and the chip space as we talk to Chris Wang, founding partner and co-CIO at Cloud Alpha Capital, in an interview from the recent Sohn Investor Summit. And then we have a view from the U.S. with John Terrett, our New York correspondent. If you have any questions for our guests, you can email us at moneytalk@rthk.gov.hk. If you'd like to WhatsApp us, then it's 6899-8518, 6899-8518. Money Talk on RTHK Radio 3. Let's kick off with the markets, and for our update from Wall Street, here's John Terrett in New York.
1: Thanks very much, Dick James. U.S. stocks under pressure on Wednesday from three key areas. One was inflation, the other the prospect of further attacks on Iran by the U.S., and the third, doubts and fears that the chipmakers have in fact been overbought. So the Dow, the Nasdaq and S&P all firmly in the red, with the S&P 500 at a five-week low, and oil elevated because of the geopolitical situation in the Middle East. But the chipmakers, I can't stress enough, really are under pressure now. Names like Micron, AMD and Broadcom all lower on Wednesday, and then after the closing bell, Oracle, one of the last big tech names to give us their earnings, did so, and they beat, but it wasn't enough for Wall Street, so the stock was down by about 7%. And the other headline here on Wednesday, CPI, the Consumer Price Index, massively elevated, coming in at 4.2% in May for the year, and that is the most in 3 years, driven by surging prices for food and energy, with gas or petrol up almost 4%. Well, let's run the numbers for you now, shall we? It was a down day here. The Dow by 1.8%, 953 points at 49,918. The Nasdaq down 1.9%, 509 points, 25,169. The S&P 500 down by 1.6%, 119 points at 7,266. It is worth pointing out, though, that although the markets are down, they're still up overall by about 6% on the year or so. On to Europe. London was ahead by between a quarter and one-third of 1%, 27 points at 10,254. The DAX in Germany down 1%, 237 points at 24,195. And the CAC in Paris down 0.5%, 41 points at 81.61. And so to our Wall Street's Thursday, we get the cousin of CPI, PPI, wholesale inflation, the inflation paid by people who make the things that we go on eventually to buy in the stores. And that's what we're expecting on Thursday. Don't forget the SpaceX IPO coming up on Friday. On Thursday, by the way, they will price that IPO. That's another thing of interest on the Thursday session here. John Terrett for Money Talk in New York.
0: Thanks, John. Well, concerns over the Middle East crisis unnerved investors as stock markets across Asia retreated yesterday, with tech firms again leading the decline. Here, the Hang Seng gave up 0.6% to end at 24,407, investors reacting to renewed military exchanges between the U.S. and Iran. Big tech names also continued to suffer from the global sell-off in AI and chip-related stocks, and investors also still reacting to the recent crackdown by Beijing on cross-border brokerage activity involving mainland investors buying Hong Kong and overseas shares. And Financial Secretary Paul Chan says...

0: is the key thing. And I don't think we'll have the answers by the time of next week's Fed meeting.
1: Right.
0: But there are some underlying pressures, not only because of, you know, what's happening in the U.S., but also producer prices in China are up quite a bit. That puts more upward pressure on goods exports prices and so on. And we see a similar trend in Japanese PPI as well. So the external pressures are on as well.
1: Sure.
0: Point that out.
1: Yeah, just coming back to the Fed, though, you know, as Aninda mentioned, Ben, Kevin Warsh has got to be the sort of the ultimate diplomat here to juggle these different interests. What's your take on that?
2: Yeah, indeed. Sorry, I jumped in the other question for a moment. So this puts Kevin Warsh into a position where he has to strike a compromise with the more hawkish flank, so to speak, in the FOMC. There are several members now that are more strongly signaling that a rate hike may be needed to counter this wave of inflation that we're currently in. And Kevin Warsh may approach this saying, okay, look, let's restart quantitative tightening, which means bringing the balance sheet, you know, down, shrinking it, as a first step to that process of getting the Fed policy back to a more restrictive stance. Because right now, if you're looking at the Fed funds rate compared to inflation, we're actually below the rate of inflation, both in core and in headline, or PE headline. So that is something that the Fed, I think, is very closely looking at, that you got very loose financial conditions in markets, you got a strong economy, you got inflation that continues to pick up, and policy is not restrictive. So I think that will be the big debate next week. And as I said, Kevin Warsh wants the balance sheet to be smaller. That's one step for him to get to this more restrictive stance without having to hike immediately. But he's going to face resistance within the FOMC of people calling for a hike, maybe as early as next week, and you're getting again the sense that it's very possible.
1: Now, turning to other things that are affecting the market, obviously AI continue to pressure things, and big tech doing well. Oracle Q4 earnings beat on revenue, but they miss on cloud. SpaceX bringing its IPO to market tomorrow, and likely to price its IPO later today. Aninda, what do you make of that? You know, and all of the different IPOs that are on the horizon.
0: Yeah, look, I mean, if you take a broad angle view of a wide angle view of things, we clearly, this is reflective of a broader upturn in CapEx requirements, not only in AI-related stuff, but technology more broadly. And that's spilling over from traditional borrowing in the last 2 years in the credit space to more equity-led IPOs. So amongst other things, uncertainty about the inflation outlook and Fed policy, these IPOs which are coming to the equity market are also generating some anxiety, some liquidity stresses, if you will, in the space. And we have been neutral equities for some time now. The catalyst for that obviously was the Iran conflict. But these only fuel some of the anxieties which are prevailing in the market and which continue to, you know, roll on despite the stellar earnings reports you start to get out of many of these semiconductor and chip manufacturing companies in the last few days.
1: Ben, what do you make of the Oracle earnings? You know, the stock dropped off the back of that.
2: Yeah, it did. And, you know, there was another item in there was that they have to raise again capital through debt and equity for about $40 billion. And that really tanked the stock because markets right now are quite sensitive about this equity supply. And although there's a lot of, you know, confusion about what how much that supply truly is and some technicalities, nonetheless, it's kind of a nerve currently. And I think why with this IPO too from SpaceX, there's pressure on the market that there's a lot of shuffling going on in portfolios, not just perhaps to buy the IPO, but also to, I guess, position on the situation where we're going to get incrementally more and more companies trying to come to the equity market to raise capital. And that is, I think, seen negative at this point in terms of supply, you know, rightfully or wrongly. But I think for Oracle, look, it's been the bellwether of the data centers, and it is the one that has the most, like, risk priced in on their data center exposure. And these numbers were not good. They're picking the software numbers actually were kind of disappointing. So I think Oracle will have more downside pressure, at least for the time being.
1: Now, coming a bit closer to home, we've been hearing that BOJ, Bank of Japan, Governor Ueda has been in hospital and is in hospital ahead of that crucial interest rate meeting next week. What are our expectations, Aninda, of that meeting? And, you know, where is the Japan economy going?
0: Yeah, look, we're with the consensus on this one. We do think it's way past time they continued with their hikes, and we do expect a 25 basis point hike on the 16th next week from the BOJ. The real question is, you know, how hawkish will the policy guidance be? Our base case is for any policy guidance with or without the way that I'm speaking at the conference will not exceed market expectations, and that doesn't quite do much, go far enough to take off pressure on the yen. I mean, it'll probably abate a little bit, but not do very much. And this is a striking contrast to where we were at the beginning of the year before the Iran conflict, when we thought that BOJ normalization could may actually result in an unwinding of the yen-funded carry trade. So we are far from that. And if anything, the deputies who are tasked to speak to the press and so on might be a bit more guarded, perhaps. And if that's indeed the case, then we could see some pressure come straight back on the yen again.
1: Okay, well, we'll look out for that. Now, on the oil front, oil prices have jumped again, Ben. Crude oil from the U.S. Up 2% to $90.03 a barrel. Brent futures up 3.8% to $94.92 a barrel. Somehow, oil seems to have drifted down the agenda. It's drifted down the agenda on our program this morning. Does that mean that we kind of have a view that we've seen it all before?
2: Maybe to an extent, James, but we have to be aware of, like, what will be the counterattack of Iran through the current attacks by the U.S. They try to make it sound like these are defensive attacks that we're doing, which are targeted, going after installations, right, and not really affecting, directly hitting their energy infrastructure. But, you know, Iran will strike back, too, and I think oil needs to reprice again some risk in the price, because the conflict is, what it looks like, somewhat re-escalating. Now, what I found really notable today was that although crude prices were up domestically here, the futures for gasoline were up huge. It was like almost $8, $9 intraday. That was a very big jump. So there's expectations, I think, in the gasoline market that this conflict, as it continues, that these gasoline prices cannot decline much of anything. You're going to get some issues, right? And there's also a lot of talk about the depletion of inventories, and in the U.S., for example, that could potentially become another issue for oil prices going significantly higher, or the risk thereof, because we're just running dry on these inventories.
1: Well, so much going on, and I'm sure we'll continue to see the oil price go up and down for the foreseeable future. Ben, thank you very much for joining us this morning. Ben is CIO and founder at FedWatch and Managing Director at Highline Wealth Partners. And thank you very much to Aninda Mitra, Head of Asia Macro and Investment Strategy at BNY Investment Institute. Well, still to come on the show, In Your Money, we'll hear about what investors need to know about AI and the chip space, as we talk to Chris Wang, founding partner and co-CIO at Cloud Alpha Capital, in an interview from the recent Sohn Investor Summit. And we have a view from the U.S. with John Terrett, our New York correspondent. Let's have a quick look at the markets. The S&P ASX 200 is down 0.8% at 8,580. The Nikkei 225 down 2.3% at 62,682. And the KOSPI down 4.1% at 7,000.

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1: Let's get drunk. I'll pour my heart up to my mouth. This year's been hard for us, no doubt. Let's raise a glass to a better one. Let

0: busy working through their upcoming IPO. This is all going to happen between now and what the Americans call the fall or the autumn. So in summary, OpenAI are the ChatGPT people. They were backed by Microsoft. They promised they'd be a non-profit forever. Now they're becoming a proper company. Elon Musk sued them over that and lost in the California courts. Anthropic is the people behind the AI bot Claude. They've been rowing with the Pentagon lately over the use of Claude by the Pentagon. They've just introduced Mythos, their new AI bot. And now if you are an enterprise business or you're prepared to pay, they will allow you to play with Mythos, but Mythos Lite, because it is seen as so powerful. Very frightening in some ways, but there we are. And of course, the daddy of them all comes up on Friday. That's SpaceX. We are told now that the pre-orders have closed as of Wednesday evening here. They will price the IPO properly at 4 a.m. Hong Kong time on Friday morning. We thought it would be about $135 per share. I think it may be a bit more than that. They want to achieve $75 billion and a valuation of $1.7 trillion. Of course, it could make Elon Musk the world's first ever trillionaire. This IPO is based on the success of the SpaceX rocket launches and also the fact that Musk wants to put data centers. Sounds funny when you say it, I know. He wants to put data centers in space. By the way, the Chinese are putting data centers in the ocean to reduce the overheating costs, which is, I think, a good idea. Anyway, Musk wants to go the other way and put them in space. And the big question outstanding on Wall Street is, will Tesla eventually be folded into this IPO? Not this week, but eventually, will Tesla be combined with SpaceX? So that's the big unanswered question.
1: To create one sort of monolithic tech company, I guess, John, is that what he's trying to do?
0: Yes. Yeah, exactly. I think so, yes.
1: Interesting. Well, plenty for us to watch and talk about in the next few weeks as those IPOs proceed. Now, turning to another topic, Bitcoin has been under a lot of pressure recently, hasn't it? And it seems to be on the down.
0: Yes. Well, we could deal with this fairly quickly. I checked just now, it was at 61,408, and then I checked a few minutes later, and it was 61,589, so going up a little bit.
1: And now it's at 61,845, and it's up...
0: Stop showing off. Just because you've got a screen there in front of you, yeah. Anyway, the point about this, though, James, is that it dipped below 60,000 for the first time this week. That's the lowest for 2 years. Yeah. And what's happening is, and I checked with a person who's incredibly close to the cryptocurrency world, what's happening is that basically AI, a la OpenAI, Anthropic, and SpaceX, is the new shiny bauble that people want to put money in, and SpaceX in particular. And money is coming out of Bitcoin for that reason. It wasn't helped, I think, by the fact that Strategy, which is a treasury, they own well over 800,000 Bitcoin tokens. They sold last week 32 of them because they wanted to pay down some dividends. And that spooked the crypto bros. I was joking with Stephen about this last week on this program at this time. The crypto bros were rather spooked by the fact that Strategy has not sold since 2022, and some of them panicked and sold off. So that's part of what's happening. A little footnote, the Clarity Act, which is a document working its way through the Senate at the moment. The House has already approved it, but it's working its way through the Senate. It's a bipartisan framework to make America the center of the crypto world. The Clarity Act, according to Senator Cynthia Lummis from Wyoming, who's driving it, will now not become on the floor of the Senate for a final vote until after the 4th of July Independence Day holiday. But it will work its way there. I mention that because I know Hong Kong wants to make itself the center of the crypto world, as does Washington, D.C. Well, so we'll see who wins. The big question is this the beginning of a crypto winter, which is what they call it when Bitcoin falls sharply? Most people think it is not.
1: Well, it always gives a surprise, Bitcoin, like many things in the markets. So we'll keep an eye on that.
0: It's very volatile. Very, very volatile. You know, it can go down by 20% and up by 20% in 2 days.
1: Absolutely. Now, what else is happening today? Well, today is June the 11th. That means it's the start of the World Cup in America, Mexico, and Canada, doesn't it?
0: Well, the funny thing is about this year's tournament, last time round in 2022, it was in Doha, basically Qatar, one of the smallest countries in the world. And now they've spread it out over the USA, Mexico, and Canada, for goodness sake. The whole of the Americas, pretty much. My personal opinion, and This is a personal opinion programme, as we hear at the top of the show. My personal opinion is that this has reduced the cohesion. Okay, this is going to be a TV tournament. You can't possibly get from New York to Mexico and over to LA and over to Miami. You can't follow all the games that way, which you could in Doha. So I think the cohesion of this event has been dented. However, it's the first game on Friday. Mexico City will be played. Well, that's where it's played. Mexico versus South Africa in Group A. That will be at 3 a.m. Friday morning Hong Kong time. And then the first game by the USA team, they play Paraguay in Los Angeles. That's at 9 a.m. Saturday morning Hong Kong time. And, of course, here in New York, we have eight games at what we know as the MetLife Stadium, which FIFA has insisted on renaming the New York, New Jersey Stadium because they don't want the MetLife advertising.
1: Right.
0: It's going to cost an arm and a leg to get there. The train fare is normally $12.90. It's gone up to $105, and that's down from where they first priced it at $150. My personal opinion again, I heard somebody on RTHK's Hong Kong program this morning, the news program this morning, saying that, you know, he was from the American team, and he said, you know, there's a great deal of interest in soccer, which Americans call football, in America. And I have to disagree. I don't think there is. I think the average Joe couldn't care less. This is my opinion. I don't think the average Joe could care less about soccer. They are into different sports.
1: I think so it's well known, John. I don't think it's just your opinion. I think, you know, Americans just not really interested in the same way that we are in the rest of the world, right?
0: Well, let me leave you with this thought. Soccer in America is played by children aged 16 to 15, okay? They play it as a fitness and a runaround, okay? Once they go to university, it's over. They're all into the big American sports. That's the way it just is here.
1: Well, talking of big American sports, there's a lot of money been outlaid this week for the Knicks.
0: Yes.
1: Tell us about that, John.
0: Yeah, well, the big American sports are baseball, gridiron, basketball, and to a certain extent, ice hockey, although that's more popular in Canada. We're at the NBA final stage now. This is the New York Knicks, the Knickerbockers versus the San Antonio Spurs. The Knicks have not won since 1973, the NBA finals, and they were last in the finals in 1999. So that's 53 years ago and 27 years ago. So huge excitement here in New York City. Now, basically, the first two games were played in San Antonio in Texas. The second two, of which the second one is tonight, is happening now, being played at the world-famous arena Madison Square Garden. So that was Monday night, and the game is going on right now. I'll give you an update in just a second. But the point is, on Monday, President Trump decided that he wanted to come. And, you know, I personally don't have a problem with it. I thought it was, you know, he goes to sporting events because he wants to, you know, rah-rah America, rah-rah sporting teams. He does that. But the problem is New York is, although it's a big city, we think of it as a big city, it is actually quite small in terms of roads. You know how the grid system is in Manhattan.
1: Sure.
0: And when a president comes, I'm afraid he just gums things up. So he was booed by the... Bear in mind, he's a New Yorker and says he's been a Knicks fan for years. He was booed by the fans when he arrived outside. He was booed by the fans inside.
1: Kind of awkward.
0: I don't think. And the problem is, of course, that he caused gridlock and he forced the fans, ordinary everyday fans, to be in the stands 2 hours, at least 2 hours before the game started out. And there is a business connection here. The tickets are astronomical. 10,000 for Monday night, 11,000 for tonight. If you want to be courtside, you have to fork out $100,000 for a ticket.
1: Wow.
0: People like Spike Lee, the director, and Ben Stiller, the actor, they can afford it, but ordinary people can't, which is why Trump was booed, because he messed things up a little bit. You want to know the score just quickly? I know we got to go.
1: I'm
0: just going to click over. San Antonio 10, New York Knicks 2. Oh, dear.
1: Oh, dear, indeed. John Terrett is our New York correspondent. John, thank you for the view from the U.S. this morning. Much appreciated. Well, on tomorrow's show, I'll be joined by Andrew Ferris, CEO at Ecognosis Advisory, and Howes Yu, Chief Economist at GTJ AI. In Your Money, we'll discuss rethinking how we build investment portfolios, as we're joined by Marianne Oh, co-founder, partner, and portfolio manager at Lumen Global Investments. And we'll have a view from Australia with Junbei Liu, founder and portfolio manager at Ten Cap. Just before we go, quick look at the markets. The S&P ASX 200 is down 0.5% at 8,604. And the Nikkei 225 down 1.6% at 63,124. The Kospi down almost 3% now at 7,504. That's it from Money Talk for now. Back Chat will be with you after the news. This is James Ross. Have a great day.
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0: route kamesumbwa na saika kofiti kabisa. 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Now new music alert kafu.
1: Yeah,
0: Makadem na Adela Mwende.
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0: Rachel Chew. Little Mix to play for you very soon. Little Mix, who are in the news again, despite the band not being a band right now. Still, you get things come up. Perry Edwards, who's in the band, was on a podcast and she was talking about the departure of Jesse Nelson from the band. And she said she wanted to make amends. She wanted to be friends again. She says, however, that idea is now gone after watching Jesse Nelson's documentary on Netflix, where she says Jesse took no accountability for the fallout. Jesse Nelson's managers got involved. He says the podcast Perry did about Jesse is truly so hurtful and disgusting. Knows what Jesse is going through and goes out of her way to attack her, knowing this will incite hate. I think attack is a very strong word. Saying Jesse didn't take accountability for being difficult in the band when Jesse literally admitted this multiple times. I'm genuinely so disgusted. No wonder Jesse doesn't bother with them girls anymore. Really. The way they always talk about Jesse when there is something of theirs to promote. They know they have to mention Jesse for anyone to give a beat.
1: Gelmiş. 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
1: 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Herkes alim olamaz.
2: Switzerland versus Bosnia and Herzegovina. Ticket prices have fallen by more than 50%. Even ticket prices for the US national team have fallen by more than 30% over the last month. So we're going to see ticket prices decreasing pretty the closer we get to kickoff. And also hotels, right? The American Hotel and Lodging Association has been saying that bookings have been falling way short of expectations. So that is a product, really, of this dynamic pricing and this maybe over-promising that we've heard from FIFA.
3: Yeah, I mean, it's interesting because obviously the hotel that I've been in doesn't feel super, super busy as I thought it right. would be, considering yeah. that there's a game that's going to be happening in a couple of days' time. So, yeah, it'll be interesting to see that game on Friday when the United States play Paraguay, whether that stadium at SoFi in Los Angeles will be full. But we shall see. Nick, always great chatting to you in Singapore. James, it's very, very, the party is, I believe, starting to tamp down. But, yeah, if my voice is a little bit hoarse, it's because I've had a few rounds of karaoke.
4: Now to something completely different. The U.S. military has carried out a wave of new strikes on Iran after President Trump said American forces would hit the country hard. In response, Iran's military command has declared the Strait of Hormuz closed to all ships and said any traffic will be targeted. Both sides have been exchanging fire this week after the downing of a U.S. helicopter on Monday. President Trump claims Iran is stalling on a peace deal. An Iranian official accused the U.S. of sending mixed messages and violating a shaky ceasefire between the two countries. Earlier, I spoke to Richard Weitz, director at the Center for Political Military Analysis at the Hudson Institute, a conservative think tank based in Washington, D.C.
5: What I think Secretary of Defense and the President are seeking is a sort of a Goldilocks solution. That is something that will come across as sufficiently strong to impart momentum to the stalled negotiations, but not be too hot to actually lead to an escalating cascade, a spiral in which additional actors get involved. There's a long duration strike. So I think it's possible that this may work. We won't know until we better understand the Iranian response.
4: It seems pretty clear now, though, that the Iranian regime is more durable than either the U.S. or Israel seemed to calculate initially. Plus, it has this very strong card of control of the Strait of Hormuz. Do you think it's time to rethink the strategy of how to approach this?
5: Well, I think the U.S. has been doing that de facto. There was some discussion at the beginning of the war, particularly on the Israeli side, but also some American statements that suggested there should be a change in the regime. I mean, I think that has many positive developments. The U.S. forces were unable to do that alone through military action. The next level of objectives, which President Trump still adheres to, is to find someone in the existing regime that he can bargain with. And he continually states that, you know, he's talking to some Iranians, and he's even said that today, that and that he's found people he can deal with there. That may be possible. It's not clear who he's speaking to on the Iranian side, whether that's an authoritative negotiator or not. And then the fallback objective, which has been to weaken the Iranian military, has some temporary benefits, but the Iranians can rebuild. So if we're not going to find an interlocutor who will reach an agreement with the U.S. and the strategy of continually attacking Iran every year or so to keep it weak doesn't work for the U.S., then we'll need to think of perhaps a different strategy.
4: What about a strategy of trying to bring in more support, as in international allies, international pressure on the Iranians, which would then require the Americans to revise their military approach, because that is what has kept their international allies out of this picture?
5: Right. I think the U.S. government has been trying to do that. I think that was a focus, for example, of President Trump's visit to China. He was trying to get the Chinese, who probably have the most leverage on the Iranians, to put pressure on the Iranians to curb their demands and make more concessions. The Europeans have been offering more support than is generally recognized. I think if the Houthis intervene, or the war starts to spread, then the U.S. would probably look to the Europeans to assume a major role. I think that could affect the U.S. strategy in other regions, maybe not so much the Gulf, but I think in the case of Yemen, if the Europeans take the lead, that would certainly shape how the U.S. responds as well. I agree with your basic premise, though, that the U.S. By itself can't seem to tame the objectives it wants, even with Israel as a partner. So it is looking for additional partners among allies, friends, and even potential adversaries.
4: And that was Richard Weitz, director at the Center for Political Military Analysis at the Hudson Institute, a conservative think tank based in Washington, D.C.
6: Newsday on the BBC World Service with Barbara in Nairobi, Isaac in Los Angeles, and James in London. Now, the co-founder of Microsoft, Bill Gates, has distanced himself from Jeffrey Epstein when he gave evidence to a congressional committee in Washington. The politicians are looking into the late sex offender's links with wealthy and powerful people. Our chief North America correspondent, Gary O'Donoghue, sent this report.
7: Bill Gates appeared on Capitol Hill in apologetic mode, saying he should never have met Epstein in the first place, but insisting he never witnessed any criminal conduct and never himself victimized anyone.
8: I hope my testimony is helpful to the work, important work of the committee to find justice for the victims. Thank you.
7: His connection to the convicted sex offender came under scrutiny when the Justice Department published more than 3 million files of documents relating to the criminal investigation of Epstein, with Gates' name appearing thousands of times. Among the photos released, one shows Gates outside a plane with Epstein's pilot. Gates has admitted flying with Epstein. Other images show Gates with his arm around Epstein and a number of unidentified women. Then there are the draft emails written by Epstein. In one, with the subject line simply Bill, Epstein claims the co-founder of Microsoft contracted a sexually transmitted infection from what he called Russian girls, and that he had helped Bill get drugs to treat it. A separate email alleges that Gates sought to surreptitiously give his then-wife Melinda antibiotics to protect her from the same infection. Gates's spokesman has called the claims absolutely absurd and completely false. Gates has admitted affairs with two Russian women, but said he did nothing illicit. His relationship with Epstein was all about philanthropy.
8: The focus was always he knew a lot of very rich people, and he was saying he could get them to give money to Global Health. You know, in retrospect, that was a dead end, and I was foolish to spend time with him. I was one of many people who regret ever knowing him.
7: This committee has already questioned individuals, including the former President Bill Clinton and former Secretary of State Hillary Clinton. But Andrew Mountbatten Windsor has so far not responded to calls for him to come and give evidence.
6: A report by our North America correspondent, Gary O'Donoghue. Now, we have been talking about the World Cup, the upcoming World Cup, just about to get underway throughout the programme. Plenty of political angles to it all as well. And Barbara, we've been getting quite a few text messages in.
4: We have indeed, and in some predictable responses, I think. Deluxe Van Bolla in Monrovia, Liberia has said, a FIFA referee being denied entry, fans being rejected from some countries, and unrealistic ticket prices. This World Cup is the most politically charged one I have seen. This clearly speaks to the reality that FIFA has lost control of the World Cup even before it started. However, he does wish all of the African teams the very best.
6: Yeah, 10 African teams in this competition for the first time, as Isaac was telling us a little earlier. And Akaya Wilson in Soroti, Uganda says, the first World Cup I watched was Italia 1990, and the opening act was in Italian, sung and performed by Italians. Well, Mexico has a rich culture, and it would have been nice if the opening act had been Mexican, not Shakira, who hails from Colombia. And do keep your comments coming in to Newsday on the BBC World Service with Barbara, Isaac and James.
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10: Y'all want to hear some hip-hop?
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11: I'm Lutando Zingela. I'm going to be part of the lineup on that stage. But why is a hip-hop gig happening in the middle of rural South Africa? And what is the Black Power Station?
12: Other people like, it's not gonna work. I said, build it, they will come.
11: The Black Power Station is up on a hill above Makanda in South Africa's Eastern Cape. That's the province that produced Nelson Mandela. Come with me to meet the young South African artists for whom hip-hop is more than music.
13: Asserting your worth in the world, that you had something to say.
14: That other Sunday is Father's Day. Probably we need to help them, encourage them to go for screening. I don't know what men fear at the hospital, but compared to women, they do not visit the hospital regularly. So we need to encourage them. We hope that Doc is going to pick up and also talk to us about the importance of you as men to visit the hospital regularly for early detection, you know, preventive care, for improved quality of life, building relationships, you know, consistent visits to the doctor as a man will help establish a good relationship with a physician, allowing for personalized and also comprehensive care. See, there's nothing scary that happens at the hospital. You get to meet fellow human beings. So, our dear men, we love you, but please make it a routine to visit the hospital for different regular checkups that will help you live a healthier life. Let's find out how the traffic is this moment.
15: 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The engines are raving. Zambia is on the move. 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
14: Thank you so much for still being around. 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The Breakfast Show continues with the time at 07:31 today, 11th June 2026, and it's a Thursday. I'd like to know where you are, but in case you are along Great East Road, starting from the junction where you get to the Indo Zambia Bank headquarters, going up east, the road looks quite clear. Traffic is moving really fast. And it is the situation generally on that patch starting from there. And right from that same junction now, you know, CBD bound, traffic is quite heavy right from that junction. And then it opens up, begins to move a little faster. Certain patches, most patches are actually looking very free if you are headed to town on Great East Road. I have seen pockets of, you know, heavy presence of traffic where there is the junction of Lubamba Road. Traffic is very heavy there, but opens up a little bit as you get to the junction of Great East Road and Makishu Road. Traffic is open and looks very light and moves very, very quickly. You get to enjoy free flow of traffic all the way up to, apparently, surprisingly, the Kabwe Roundabout. All right. And right from the Kabwe Roundabout, we are getting into Malambo Road. Traffic is very heavy from there. For a good stretch, you have to exercise patience if you're on Malambo Road. And if you're getting into town, traffic looks quite heavy on a lot of patches, but begins to open up as you go towards the Kabwe Roundabout. Let's see the situation on Lumumba Road, and I am picking you from Panganani Junction, Panganani Road. Traffic is hectic, very heavy, okay? Literally not moving. All the way up to the junction where there's Chela Road, opens up a bit, begins to move fast, and for a lot of, you know, for like on a good stretch, traffic is moving really fast until you reach the junction where there is Mwembeshi Road up to Chandremsonda Road. Traffic is very heavy on the Mumba Road. What is going on Chandremsonda Road itself? Traffic looks open both inward and outbound. Even if you're going to town or leaving town, traffic looks very, very fast because it's very light. Let's find out what's going on the Great North Road, starting from the Kabwe Roundabout. If you're going up north, traffic is very, you know, manageable. Leaving the roundabout begins to build up on a stretch between Kutwa Road and Chisango Road. Very heavy, literally not moving. Opens up from the junction where there's Chisango Road up to Chandremsonda Road Junction, passing Washama Road. Traffic is moving really fast because there's, you know, very light traffic there. It begins to build up when you pass the Malaya Primary School Junction, somewhere around there. Traffic is very heavy all the way by passing Emmasdale Police Station up to Zungulu Road Junction. Opens up from there. You pass Chipita Road. You enjoy your free flow of traffic, and you get to meet some heavy traffic at the Lukoma Road Junction. That's what's going on Great North Road. Lastly, let me find out what is going on Katimamlilo Road, branching off from Great North Road. Well, there's a mix of light, heavy, very heavy traffic on both ways on Katimamlilo Road. All right, basically that's what's going on our roads. Maybe let me give you a snippet of also what is going on Lumumba Road. Let's find out what's going on Lumumba Road right this moment. And I am picking you up from the junction where you get into Mungwi Road. If you're going up the road, traffic from the junction of Mungwi Road on Lumumba Road is very light, moving very fast. Okay, begins to build up when you pass the Mukwa Road Junction with not so much of it. Opens up again, you pass the Muzilikazi Road Junction, and the road looks quite clear. All right. Mungwi Road itself, getting to Lusaka West. Hey, branching off from Lumumba Road, there's problems there. Traffic is looking very heavy on a large space, but begins to open up and moves freely all the way. If you're coming into town from Mungwi Road, it looks pretty clear, looks really good. You should be able to move within time. Mwembeshi Road looks clear as well. Looks pretty good. If you're on it, you should be able to get to town or get to your destination the other direction without problems. What is going on Mumbwa Road? Mumbwa Road, our dear Mumbwa Road. I'm picking you up from Lumumba. Is it Lumumbashi Road Junction? Okay, getting into town. Traffic is looking good with pockets of heavy presence of traffic if you are getting into town. And then it begins to build up after the Amiran Zambia Balton CP Junction. If you are coming into town and there's a mix of heavy traffic on a lot of patches on Mumbwa Road, you will really need to be patient if you're getting into the CBD. For today, that's all I can manage. Join us again later for another Traffic Watch right here on ZNBC. For the Breakfast Show 1, we are done, and I am grateful that you are a part of it. Continuing with the Breakfast Show, all the way up to 09 hours, this is Radio 4, of the Zambia National Broadcasting Corporation. Good morning.
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1: Another place, and then they need to visit the facility,
2: yes,
1: you know, for such checkups. And then, well, it's actually, I think it's a very good move.
2: It is. And again, you know, like issues of filing, I think you should go to any health facility, you get
1: a
2: lot of files.
1: It's being phased out.
2: It's being phased out. So the filing is just through the computer system, and then it's easy to retrieve the records.
1: Very nice.
2: Yes, yes, sure.
1: Well, I would like you to talk to our wonderful women out there who probably just found out,
2: yes,
1: you know, as young as, you know, as little as 2 weeks, you know, along or whatever time, but they know that they're actually expecting. What would be your word in relation to the importance of antenatal visits?
2: So my word to them is a book for antenatal. Regardless of maybe having just discovered 2 weeks ago, just book for antenatal is the right time. That's the right thing to do. So we encourage all women, pregnant women, once you discover you're pregnant, book for antenatal care. It's very important for you to start your antenatal care as soon as possible.
1: Thank you so much, Mr. Lungu, for coming through early in the morning to help us discuss this very important issue. I know it's also at the center of your heart because of the hospital that you operate from.
2: Yes, please.
1: We are very, very grateful all the time that you come through to the studio to share such important information with
2: the
1: listeners.
2: It's always a pleasure, Katana, to be here.
1: Great.
2: And share this information.
1: Well, we have come to the end of our discussion, which has been very educative. And very encouraging to know that even women that are about 40, it's got totally nothing, do with, you know, there's always information that goes around in the streets, in the communities, when you're above this age, you cannot do what. There are people, like you said, who decide to have children a little later or maybe to add on what already exists, after a certain age.
2: Yes.
1: But, well, we are glad that you have cleared that air to women that may be thinking in those lines. Well, the information has been laid down.
2: Thank you so much for having me.
1: You are welcome. May God bless you and you have a good day ahead.
2: Thank you so much.
1: To all those that joined us via Facebook, we are very grateful. If you just listened via radio, we are very grateful as well. The likes of Kashweka Nyambe, Lina Zulin Livingston, and Ngoza Banda Malizani. And they are saying, is there help concerning toe bone pain in pregnancy, because it gets worse by delivery date? Maybe we could attend to that before we close.
2: Okay, so yeah, so you know, the nerves pass through some holes in the bones. So during pregnancy, the nerves tend to swell up a bit. It's a condition referred to as carpal tunnel syndrome.
1: So is there help?
2: So the help mainly is they get some medication, which just to help relieve the pain. But normally, post-delivery, everything starts to settle down and one returns to their normal physiological status.
1: That's for you, Ngoza Banda Malizani. Great. We had closed already. And, well, we wish you all a very brilliant day ahead. Thank you so much for watching on Facebook. To those of you that listen to the radio, we're very grateful as well. My name is Kachana Sinyani. We've been discussing the importance of antenatal visits during pregnancy. This is Radio 4 of the ZNBC. This particular live stream comes to an end, but the breakfast show continues on the other side. Good morning.

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a tough time in Zambia, you know. 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And where we are go do? 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
8: Top stories this hour. The Met is going to be working with Apple to tackle the problem of phone snatching. Tougher anti-theft measures, nicknamed a kill switch, will be rolled out on iPhones across the world. Well, the head of the force has been calling for snatched devices to be turned into unusable bricks for a while. It comes as the Met completes a 10-day operation tackling the problem in the capital. Our senior reporter Claire Bode joined officers.
9: We are in an unmarked police car, and actually 10 minutes before we jumped in, officers chased a phone snatcher after they witnessed theft. Despite their best efforts, the criminal did get away, but the officer in the car told me that wasn't necessarily a bad thing.
10: Puts a lid on things for this evening, definitely. They would normally come out and do quite a few snatches. They don't come out and just do one and go home. That's not really a successful night for them. So our presence and that little bit of a pursuit that we had has definitely been a little bit of a win for us tonight in terms of nobody having their phone stolen.
9: Operations like this are making a huge difference, and mobile phone thefts in Westminster alone are down by more than 50% in the past year.
8: As we approach the 9th anniversary of the Grenfell Tower fire, we're hearing about how many are still living in homes with unsafe cladding. 72 people died on the 14th of June 2017 when a fire engulfed the tower in West London. Giles Grothers from the group Endar Cladding Scandal, his home still isn't safe, and he told us the mental toll is unbearable.
11: You know, a lot of people talk about the financial impact, but we have to keep reminding people, whether it's, particularly the politicians and the senior civil servants, is that it's the human impact. These are people's lives. You know, we can talk numbers of buildings, the amount of money it's going to cost, but it's actually human beings that are living in fear still.
8: London Underground users can expect mobile coverage to be fully connected by the end of the year. It's after TfL announced further sections of the network gained high-speed coverage in recent months. And one of Britain's greatest actors has been honoured with a blue plaque at his childhood home in London. Laurence Olivier lived in Pimlico from the age of 6 until he turned 11. It was where he first discovered his love of acting.
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8: Dry and cloudy for London before outbreaks of rain arrive. Heavy at times and humid with highs of 16 degrees. That's the latest. I'm Aileen O'Sullivan.
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13: You can keep your cuddle over there. 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

0: versus elite warriors from across Africa and across the globe. In the main event, we have Wasiu Adesina stepping into the stage against Europe's Nacho Campos. And in the co-main event, we have Patrick Ocheme going head-to-head with Cameroon's Octave Ayinda. 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
1: Brian Kagoro. Brian Kagoro is a Zimbabwean human rights activist and constitutional lawyer. He has served as a consultant for several regional organizations, including the African Union Commission, the New Partnership for Africa's Development, NEPAD, and the United Nations Economic Commission for Africa. He is also an academic who has published a number of articles on Zimbabwean and world politics. Theme: Democracy, Governance, and National Security. 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Time, 9 a.m. To register to attend, visit www.theplatformnigeria.org/June12. 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

0: bricks at police while water cannons were deployed against demonstrators. The family of the victim of Monday's stabbing in Belfast have said they're disgusted by the disorder. The government has held discussions with Stormont and Westminster after concerns were raised over the common travel area in the wake of Monday's knife attack in Belfast. The British government intends to step up immigration checks, including in Northern Ireland and on common travel area routes. The North's Deputy First Minister told this programme that there must be a system in place to protect citizens with cooperation on both sides of the border. The European Central Bank is widely expected to announce an increase in interest rates this afternoon. The current rate of 2% is forecast to rise to 2.25% as the bank tackles rising inflation. The weather forecast, widespread rain and drizzle to begin, heaviest for eastern and northeastern counties. Top temperatures today, 14 to 18 degrees.
1: Kate, thank you. Tanya's here with the business news.
2: Thanks, Gavin. 40,000 new homes are expected to be delivered this year, up from 36,000 in 2025, according to the latest analysis from Goodbody. It also found that there has been a slowdown in house completions in the last 3 months due to the Iran war, compared to the strong start of the year. Britain's Competition and Markets Authority has launched an investigation into Ryanair over awarded cold mandatory family seat charge of around €9 each way. The regulator said it is examining whether parents are being forced to pay to meet the airline's own child safety rules. Ryanair rejected the claims as false and bogus, saying it does not charge fee for children to sit next to their parent, but only charges the adult for a reserved seat. Passengers without children can avoid the fee by choosing random seat allocation. Service station chain Applegreen said it will open a series of Popeyes, which is a US fast food restaurant specializing in Louisiana-style chicken. Applegreen said the deal will create 450 new jobs. A look now at the currencies, where €1 buys you 86.3 pence sterling and $1 and 15.5 cents.
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5: With the latest traffic and travel news, I'm Sinead Níodhachán. To Wicklow, where there's a collision on the N11 southbound between Junction 9 Glenview and Junction 10 Delgany. There's a collision also on the M1 southbound between Junction 7 Julianstown and Junction 6 Balbriggan. There are delays on approach there. And watch out for debris on that motorway, that's the M1 southbound, between Junction 19 Ravensdale and Junction 18 Carlingford. And there's a breakdown now on the M50 southbound. It's between Carrick Mines, that's Junction 15, and Cherrywood, Junction 16. And that's the latest traffic and travel news this morning.
6: 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Emma's on line 2 with some news. 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
2: Darren is back with the sports news. Darren, you're talking about the World Cup.
3: Yes, there'll be a bit of conflict of interest in the house, my house tonight, Sarah.
4: Love Island versus the World Cup.
3: Your neighbour's in action in Love Island, and we've the football going on then elsewhere, so might have to get a new television. It's finally here.
4: You can tape Love Island.
2: Gavin has the same problem in his house. I don't know how people are going to manage it.
4: Yeah. Yeah, you can tape Love Island.
2: That's how he's going to manage it.
3: Well, the women are the big sports fans in your house, aren't they? So you're the one with the...
2: Love Island obsession.
4: It's raining, you know.
3: It's finally here. The World Cup gets underway. Co-host Mexico face South Africa in the opening game. RTÉ Sport will have all the games live from the tournament. The Azteca is the venue tonight. The game gets underway at 8 o'clock. You can watch it on RTÉ 2 and The Player as well. This is game one of 104. 48 teams, 12 groups. And of course, FIFA President Gianni Infantino held a press conference last night ahead of the tournament. And he's had to defend a number of issues, including those visa challenges and the ticket prices as well. Des Kern is on commentary duty tonight with Ray Houghton. And last night, just after that Infantino press conference, I spoke to Des and asked him if he thought FIFA were having any misgivings about having the US as co-hosts.
5: Yeah, well, Darren, the Infantino press conference was happening as we were very slowly making our way through the process of collecting our tournament accreditation. But once we did get inside, he was in full flow in front of the assembled media. I think in terms of regrets, there would never be an overt admission of anything like that. But when you see all of what's been happening that has nothing to do with the actual games on the pitch, it is becoming a harder and harder sell, I think. We haven't hit the US yet, but in terms of Mexico, for example, there's these teachers' strikes right now that have been fractious in terms of the police response and expected to cause huge delays tomorrow for anyone heading to the stadium. So all is far from well here as well ahead of that opening game.
6: The build-up has been dominated by the war in the Middle East, strict visa entry to the US, and then the tickets, the cost of them, of these tickets, and the cost of going to the World Cup in the United States in particular. Are you sensing there's any tension around these controversies, or you think it's going to take away from the football days?
5: Well, yeah, there are huge issues, and of course, yeah, they will take away from the football. Ticket costs, transport costs for some supporters, that fear of being turned away when you land in the US. And of course, we had the situation of the Somali referee, a FIFA referee, Omar Artan, being denied access to the FIFA World Cup, plus Iran's visa issues. And then they had to change their training base from Tucson in Arizona to Tijuana, possibly having to enter the US from Mexico on a game day, which is far from ideal for them. I think at this point, the football would be a welcome distraction from all that's going on, which is kind of sad to say, given the games should be, of course, the centrepiece.
6: And finally, can we finish with the football? All the games live on RTÉ2 and The Player as well. Have you got a team that you fancy to win it, Des?
5: Well, I think the European challenge is strong, led by Spain, France, Portugal. Argentina, I think, might find it hard to defend their title. Brazil, if they can settle on that striker position, have to have a big chance. And they're, of course, in that fascinating group that includes Morocco and Scotland. But I think overall, Spain looks strong from back to front. I think Lamine Yamal and Nico Williams will probably sit out the first one or two games to ensure their hamstrings are 100% for what will come after that. And De La Fuente has done such a terrific job since he was promoted up to that top role. It would be no surprise, I think, if Rodri was raising the trophy at the end of it all.
3: Yeah, that's Des Curran going for Spain. You can follow the action tonight. The game itself is at 8 o'clock, but the coverage, the build-up begins at 6:15, the opening ceremony and all that on RTÉ2 and The Player. England played a friendly last night in Orlando, beat Costa Rica 3-0. Portugal were also in action, and they had a 2-1 win against Nigeria, and the defending champions Argentina overcame Iceland 3-0. Caelan Darroch has emerged as a doubt for Leinster's final in the URC with a knee injury. Irish number 8 Aoife Wafer, she's been named the Guinness Women's Six Nations Player of the Championship, her second time running to win that particular award. What a bumper weekend of Gaelic football this weekend, and four of the big games this weekend are now sellouts. So those are the games between Donegal and Cork, Galway and Westmeath, Louth's meeting with Armagh, and the clash of Kildare and Kerry. The one that really catches my eye is that one, the Westmeath's trip to Galway, over 25,000 capacity. Wow. So I think it's fair to say most of the Midlands will be by the sea at the weekend. I'm guessing that they're taking about an awful lot of tickets. And speaking of tickets, over 40,000 tickets sold for Katie Taylor's fight at Croke Park. This is her final bout ahead of retirement. Flora Peely is the opponent on the 5th of September. So there was a pre-sale yesterday. The remaining tickets will go on sale tomorrow morning. And
4: it's going to be a sellout.
3: It is going to be a sellout.
4: So much for the fears of this not selling at Croke Park.
3: It's crazy, isn't it? Great interest. And a good story. I think the battle now for the who's going to be on the bill is up and running. Interesting story in the Examiner. It's 54.

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1: Good morning, I'm Zach Power. One person has died following a collision on the Veterans Memorial Highway near Roach's Line. Tuesday morning, VOCM's Richard Duggan has more.
2: Emergency responders rushed to the area around 10 a.m. Two vehicles were extensively damaged, while a third was also stopped at the scene. People in both vehicles were taken to hospital in St. John's. The driver of one of the vehicles, a 68-year-old man, has succumbed to his injuries. His passenger suffered serious injuries, but they are not believed to be life-threatening. The injuries suffered by the other driver are also not believed to be life-threatening. The Office of the Chief Medical Examiner has been engaged. The RCMP is asking any witnesses or those who may have footage of the accident to contact them. Richard Duggan, VOCM, Local News Now.
1: A 48-year-old man has been arrested after he was found slumped over the wheel at a gas station in Goobies on Tuesday. Police first received a call before 10 p.m. about a man unconscious behind the wheel of a running parked car. The man told officers he was not in medical distress, but later failed a roadside breath test and samples at the Clarenville detachment. His license has been suspended, his vehicle has been impounded, and he will see a judge on charges of impaired driving at a later date. The price of all fuels shifted by some 2 cents at midnight. A liter of gas dropped by about 2 cents overnight. The price of diesel fell by 2.5 cents on the island and 2.6 cents in Labrador West. Furnace oil sank by 2.1 cents, and in Lab West, stove oil is down by 2.3 cents. The back and forth between the Liberals and PCs over the Hydro MOU continues, with the opposition claiming that Newfoundlanders and Labradorians are learning information of significant public importance from sources other than the Premier and his government. Brian Medore has more for VOCM.
3: Leader John Hogan referred to the Tim Power Show on VOCM Tuesday and an interview with a journalist from La Presse who indicated that he expected to see a new MOU on hydro development in Labrador reached in July. Quebec Premier Christine Fréchette is said to be eager to reach a deal. Leader Hogan says the people continue to be denied the transparency the government promised in its Blue Book. Hogan accuses Premier Wakeham of secretly hiring Danny Williams-era cabinet minister Jerome Kennedy months before making it public. It was Williams who campaigned to stop the previous MOU dead in its tracks. He says at every turn with the government, accountability is being replaced by secrecy, and that Newfoundlanders and Labradorians should not be finding out through Quebec media that a new MOU is expected next month. Brian Medore, VOCM, Local News Now.
1: A group consisting of high-level executives, mostly from the public sector, is urging the provincial government to do its homework and not rush back into negotiations with Quebec on the MOU. The group consists of former NL Hydro President Bill Wells, Des Sullivan, David Vardy, Kathy Behan, and Gabe Gregory. In February, they submitted a report to the MOU Review Committee. The Review Committee's final report has since been released, and Gregory, who is a spokesperson for the group, says that they've reached many of the same conclusions. He does not think that there is any public evidence to suggest that the province is prepared to head back to the table.
4: Our group would caution government about jumping back in quickly to negotiate, being unprepared. There's a lot of strategic study and work to be done to prepare for negotiation. I think it's clear to everybody that, you know, the fixed weaknesses in the MOU, these are not a tweak here and a tweak there. I mean, they're fundamental, major problems.
1: A man from this province has been sentenced after pleading guilty to an unusual crime. Kagan Eric Roy, who's 41, was charged. Go after emails to the Russian embassy.

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1: That's your news. I'm Zach Power.
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4: Today, it will be cloudy with a high of 15. Tonight, expect cloudy skies with light rain and a low of 7. Tomorrow brings a mix of sun and cloud with a high of 8. Currently in St. John's, it's 4.
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1: Today, it will be cloudy with a high of 15. Tonight, expect cloudy skies with light rain and a low of 7. Tomorrow brings a mix of sun and cloud with a high of 8. Currently in St. John's, it's 4.
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0: we've got a business to run. We've got to manage in an environment of uncertainty. And you're starting to see businesses get on with it. So we are expecting to see, you know, at least in our last projection, as Senior Deputy Governor mentioned, it will be updating that with our in our July projection. And we'll be getting a new business outlook survey as well. So we'll see how things are evolving. But, I mean, based on the last one, we have some modest pickup in business investment going forward after a lot of weakness.
1: And that is a portion of the question and answer period of the news conference held yesterday. That's the Bank of Canada Governor Tiff Macklem. Well, we're coming up on news time. On the other side of that, we're going to hear from a Newfoundland and Labrador gymnast, Lauren Winters. And we're also going to hear from her coach because, yeah, she won two medals at the Canadian Artistic Gymnastics Championships in Ontario. We must celebrate our own, Russell.
2: Absolutely. We must celebrate Dad because we've got Father's Day coming up pretty soon. And
1: it's not this weekend, right?
2: Nope. And it's the weekend next.
1: Gave me a heart attack.
2: Maybe your dad is great at jokes. Maybe he's a good barbecuer. Maybe he can fix just about anything. So we want to know, have you hit the lottery jackpot with your dad? Ooh. So we want your funniest, sweetest, or most unforgettable dad story. It's an opportunity for you to take him out for a daily prize of Keith's Diner in the Goulds, and just call VOCM and call Claudette in the afternoons. 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And of course, all of us here at VOCM. 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
4: Driver are also not believed to be life-threatening. The Office of the Chief Medical Examiner has been engaged. The RCMP is asking any witnesses or those who may have footage of the accident to contact them. Richard Duggan, VOCM. Local news now.
5: A 48-year-old man has been arrested after he was found slumped over the wheel at a gas station in Goobies on Tuesday. Police first received a call around 10 p.m. about a man unconscious behind the wheel of a running parked car. The man told officers he was not in medical distress, but later failed a roadside breath test and samples at the Clarenville detachment. His license has been suspended, his vehicle has been impounded, and he'll see a judge on charges of impaired driving at a later date. Three Conservative MPs say that the federal government has failed to show leadership on strike action looms with Marine Atlantic. Conciliation expired in the contract negotiations between the Crown Corporation and Unifor on Monday. Both sides are now in a cooling off period, with a strike or lockout not possible for a few more weeks. In a joint statement, MPs Carol Anstey, Jonathan Rowe, and Clifford Small say that the warning signs of a possible service disruption were impossible to ignore. Meanwhile, Anstey says that while they respect the collective bargaining process, the situation is extremely frustrating and concerning.
6: The Port of Bass Ferry is in my riding, and I've had a number of different organizations reach out to me with concerns on this, and I am extremely concerned about this, and so I'm extremely disappointed that we're even having this conversation today.
5: And finally, a man from this province has been sentenced after pleading guilty to an unusual crime. Kagan Eric Roy, who's 41, was charged a few years ago after emails to the Russian embassy in Ottawa contained threats directly towards the Russian ambassador and their family. Kaylee Hiscock reports for VOCM.
7: RCMP and its Integrated National Security Enforcement Team in Ottawa, as well as provincial forces, worked the case. In March, Roy pleaded guilty to charges of criminal harassment and uttering threats. Yesterday, he was given a 24-month conditional sentence order, which police say contains strict conditions. That order will then be followed by a 36-month probation period. Assistant Superintendent of the RCMP Eastern Region, Aaron Glode, says the case sends a clear message that reports of online threats and harassment are taken seriously, and those responsible for committing such crimes will be held accountable. Kaylee Hiscock, VOCM, Local News, Now.
5: 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Your weather forecast and traffic are coming up next.
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1: All right, it is a Thursday morning and it's pretty fair outside the studios. It's overcast, but not too bad. Dry and clear, seeing that for a lot of areas across the island, although there's some wet conditions in and around the Badger Grand Falls area this morning. We'll continue to see those slowdowns today when traffic really gets going at Portugal Cove Road and Major's Path. Of course, a delay there for drivers on Columbus Drive. Lane reductions there in both directions at Waterford Bridge Road. And you know what? Google was telling me yesterday that there was work happening there at the intersection of Allendale and Prince Philip Parkway, but I drove through there yesterday and, you know, turned left onto Allendale in that, you know, major set of lights, and I couldn't see any construction. It's just that busy some mornings. All right, we've got lane reductions out on the highway there near Foxtrap Access Road, and in Whitless Bay there on Harbor Drive, Lower Pond River Bridge, work happening there, and it's down to one lane. The Legionnaire is sailing solo at Belle Island. That's your VOC traffic. I'm Jerry Lynn Mackey.
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5: For St. John's Metro, the rest of the Avalon and Clarenville today, cloudy, winds at 40 and a high 15. Tonight, showers or drizzle, winds at 40, low near 7. And tomorrow morning, drizzle, afternoon sunshine, and a high of 8. For central Newfoundland today, cloudy, winds at 40 and a high of 15. For tonight, showers or drizzle, winds at 40, low near 2. And tomorrow, drizzle ending in the morning, then cloudy, and a high of 6. For the south coast, west coast. Coast and Northern Peninsula today, cloudy, winds at 4.

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14: The weather for Thursday, starting with St. John's, the metro area, the rest of the Avalon, and Clarenville. Cloudy today and a high of 15. Some drizzle or showers overnight. And for Friday, some morning drizzle, but afternoon sunshine. Tomorrow's high, though, just 8. For central Newfoundland, it's cloudy today and 15. Showers and drizzle also overnight and a low down to 2. For tomorrow, the drizzle should end in the morning, making way for a cloudy day, but a cool one and a high of 6. And for the south coast and west coast, as well as the northern peninsula, it's cloudy today and 15. Again, more showers or drizzle overnight, and the drizzle should end tomorrow morning, making way for a cloudy day and a high of 6.
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16: Now let's head over to the VOCM newsroom and check in on some of the top headlines this morning. One person has died following a collision on Veterans Memorial Highway near Roach's Line Tuesday morning. Three conservative MPs say the federal government has, quote, failed to show leadership as strike action looms at Marine Atlantic, and the price of all fuels shifted by some 2 cents at midnight. We'll have these topics and more, but first, over to Russell for a look at national headlines. No, not yet. We'll check in with that in about 10, 15 minutes time.
14: All right, it's 7:23 here on your VOCM Mornings. Oh my, for fans of the beautiful game, today is like the start of Christmas. The World Cup will kick off today in Mexico City at 4:30. Co-host nation Mexico will be facing South Africa. Now, tomorrow, we'll see games in America starting up, as well as the other co-host nation, Canada, will be playing Bosnia-Herzegovina in the first match. So that game for Canada is also at 4:30 tomorrow afternoon. For an overall preview of the tournament, I sat down with Steve Trotter. He's a member of the Stingray family, of course, and you'll hear him on K-Rock. He's a big soccer fan or of the football. We started by addressing how this World Cup is already becoming most unusual.
17: Yes, well, it's one of those situations, Russell, where very much politics in the run-up to this World Cup has covered it in controversy without a ball even being kicked. So, for instance, in the last couple of days, we saw the African referee of the year from Somalia, Omar Abdul Kadir Atan, denied entry to the United States after a supposed 11-hour interrogation upon arriving in Miami this week. He had all of the required documentation to work at the tournament. However, it's worth noting that Somalia is one of 19 nations on the U.S. Department of State's visa issuance cancellations at present. The referee's exclusion triggered a lot of criticism of both the U.S. government and FIFA, the organizers of the tournament. Also, as well, just recently in the last week, Iranian football fans having their ticket allocations removed to games at the last minute, which seemingly means that even Iranians living inside the United States with green cards and possible dual citizenship seemingly not able to attend Iran games, and the Iran national soccer team having to fly into the US on the day of each game and fly out right after each game that is staged in the US. For that reason, they've relocated their training base to Tijuana in Mexico. Of course, Mexico, another one of the joint host nations with ourselves and the US. So a certain amount of controversy so far on the political front. And often we don't like to mix sport and politics, but sometimes you just can't help that, it would seem.
14: The other big thing that people will notice, even the
17: casual fan is that typically this is a 32-team tournament, but it's expanded to 48. What would that mean for the countries that wouldn't normally get involved, do you think?
18: Well, this is a wonderful opportunity for teams like, if we think about Curaçao, who will be represented, the Caribbean nation. Usually, with 32 teams, competition's a lot harder to make it to the World Cup. The extra 16 places in the World Cup has now allowed teams like Curaçao, teams like Haiti, teams who traditionally might not make it to the World Cup, to have an opportunity to be at the World Cup. And as you rightly say, it is the biggest World Cup in terms of games that we will have ever had. An incredible 104 games over 39 days across three countries is quite staggering. I think it'll be a very exciting World Cup for it.
17: But now the big question is, as play kicks off today, who do you think is the leading favorite?
18: Well, that's a great question. I mean, we've got our current holders, Argentina, Lionel Messi's team. Many people will know him, one of the most influential and gifted footballers, or soccer players, if you prefer, of recent times. His Argentina team tipped to be up there. However, they are a little bit older this time around. Not many new additions to the team. So we're adding 4 years onto that team that won the World Cup last time around. A lot of the pundits out there are expecting the World Cup to head back to Europe after this. So joint favourites currently, France, who missed out last time to Argentina in what many would say was perhaps the greatest World Cup final of all time, ever so dramatic. They're the current joint favourites alongside Spain, with England and Portugal, Cristiano Ronaldo's Portugal, sitting just behind them. Traditional powerhouses like Brazil and Argentina do sit slightly behind if we look at the odds and the general opinion, perhaps due to that ageing Argentina side and a rather inconsistent Brazilian national team of recent times. But it's one of those situations, Russell, when the World Cup gets underway, everybody gets their flow. Who turns up? Whose nerves get to them? Who turns up with the confidence? You never know what's going to happen until that first ball gets kicked.
17: Well, 6 years since soccer came home, at least on the men's side, it's been brought home by the women. The World Cup has come home thanks to the female Lions. Where's your heart thinking? And of course, Canada is going to be kicking off tomorrow night.
18: Absolutely. Well, in my home country, you know, there's a lot of expectation of that England national team. They've reached a couple of major finals over the past few years, never quite got it across the line. Has been 60 years since England won the World Cup back in 1966. I think a lot of people over on that side of the pond would be... There's a lot of expectation. I think there's a lot of people who would be very delighted if it were to happen. However, competition is very, very strong for our very own nation here in Canada as well. I think there's a lot of expectation for us. We've certainly performed over recent years in ways that people couldn't have necessarily imagined from a Canada soccer team maybe 10 or 15 years ago. So a lot of expectation there. Would love to see Canada go a little bit further in the tournament than we managed last time. I guess it's a case of let's wait and see what happens, but I feel like we're in good hands. There's a lot of buzz around soccer in Canada than there has ever been before, and I think there'll be so many people fixed to their screens tomorrow when Canada get their campaign underway against Bosnia-Herzegovina.
17: Steve Trotter, thank you so much for sharing some time with us. It's going to be a fun World Cup. We'll be chatting again.
18: Thank you so much, Russell.
17: And indeed, just to remind everybody that Team Canada will be having its first match tomorrow.
16: Friday night.
17: Or Friday. Well, Friday afternoon, yeah.
16: Okay.
17: Yeah. Kickoff is 4:30 Newfoundland time. And they're playing in Toronto against Bosnia-Herzegovina. And so that should be an amazing match. And it's a couple of injuries. But you know what? For Team Canada, we're going to preview that game tomorrow morning. So make sure you're with us. In the meantime, the World Cup festivities kick off today in Mexico City.

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0: birthday.
1: Have a good one. Birthday to you. From good. It's the birthday club. We're on the radio.
2: Yeah, I was just saying, advance is going out to Charmaine Page, Roberts. When the day comes on tomorrow, Charmaine, I'll do the honors, and your greetings, especially from Petronelle Simon. Thank you very much. Bye-bye.
1: Have a good day. Be safe. Belated birthday greetings going out to Henry Corbin, celebrating, well, belated, they say. He's hoping that he had a good time on his birthday. 462-2911 is the number to call. It's a Thursday morning, the 11th day of June. Time flies, I tell you. Nurse Loretta James is our winner on this Thursday.

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1: The Birthday Cup continues on this Thursday morning. We are on the radio. Good morning.
2: Good morning again. I just want to congratulate the graduating class of Island Academy, especially to Nikolai Smith and the CXC awardees, young Mr. Harris and Rayanne Brazier Dickinson. Congratulations to all young people. Thank you.
1: You're welcome. Have a good day. Happy birthday to my husband, Mark Patterson. Coming from your loving wife, Vanika Patterson. Here's open Mark. We'll have a great time on your birthday today. 462-2911 is the number to call. We're counting down. Less than a minute on the Birthday Club for today.

Once again, to all the folks who are celebrating birthdays and anniversaries today, we're wishing you the best of everything, the graduating students, the awardees. Congratulations. And most of all, I say good morning and a happy birthday to Nurse Loretta James. She's indeed our lucky winner on this Thursday morning edition of the Birthday Club. That's a wrap. Stay tuned for the first edition of the Big Story, followed by Observer AM with Lady Sharon Simon. And if it's God's will, I'll be back with you this afternoon at 2 p.m. Be safe, everybody. Have a fantastic morning.

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The Potters Playing Field redevelopment is on track for Shogum 2026, according to the project manager. A fisherman has been attacked by a shark, drawing widespread concerns about beach safety. Regionally, Jamaica's Minister of Justice denies claims that the country has a human rights problem. And internationally, Bill Gates has told Congress that meeting Epstein was a grave error in judgment. The big stories, first morning edition on Observer Radio News Talk 911. Good morning, I am Tana Weston. The Potters Playing Field redevelopment project is on track for completion ahead of Shogum 2026, according to the project manager. Minister of State Michael Freeland and High Commissioner Karen May Hill inspected the multi-million dollar project this week and received an update on the construction progress. Three hard courts for basketball, netball, and volleyball are being upgraded with new surfaces, lighting, security fencing, and spectator stands. The stands will seat about 225 people at each court. Officials were told all lighting equipment is already on site awaiting installation. Work is also continuing on the multi-purpose football and cricket field. Officials say drainage work must be completed before grass is installed in August. Project head and trustee Prince Charles says the hard courts and spectator stands are expected to be completed by September, with the swimming pool and baseball facilities scheduled for completion in October. Overall, substantial completion is targeted for September 30th. Officials also discussed plans to repurpose existing public works buildings on the property into offices and workshop spaces, while ensuring current occupants are accommodated. Safety measures, including increased police presence during peak school hours, were also recommended. The redevelopment is expected to provide modern sporting and community facilities for Potters and the wider St. George community long after Antigua and Barbuda hosts Shogum from the 1st of November to the 4th. A fisherman is recovering in hospital after reportedly being attacked by a shark. Reports indicate the young man from Earlings sustained a severe injury to his left arm while spear fishing on Tuesday. Allegedly, he went on the fishing excursion with friends and was attacked by the shark while in the water. He had to be pulled from the water and was later transported to the hospital. This shark attack is drawing widespread discussion from the public and local fishers, as there have been several shark sightings off the coast in recent weeks. In April, there were sightings of a shark at Fry's Beach. Beachgoers spotted the sea creature swimming slowly in the shallow waters near the shoreline. The sighting prompted some swimmers at that time to leave the water, while others observed from a safe distance and recorded the encounter. The shark later swam away and no injuries were reported. Days later, there was another sighting at Dickinson Bay of a pod of baby sharks in Marina Bay Lagoon. Antigua and Barbuda marine ecologist Rulio Camacho had told Observer there was no cause for alarm, as juvenile sharks are commonly found closer to shore. However, authorities are reminding the public to remain calm, avoid sudden movements, and exit the water carefully if a shark is spotted nearby. The Barbuda Council is rejecting reported plans to begin selling land in Barbuda. In a statement issued Wednesday, the council says recent reports about cabinet approving a land registry and land sales in Barbuda are misleading and aimed at encouraging participation in a luxury real estate market that it says does not exist on the island. The council also opposed what it described as efforts by the Gaston Brown administration to use the Land Adjudication Act and other laws to register and sell land.

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than hip hop. And don't stop, just blast off. Sure shot, cause the man from Mars stop eating cars and eating bars. And

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6: Good morning. Congress appeared ready to extend a key surveillance tool, but now President Trump's appointment of loyalist Bill Pulte to lead national intelligence is scrambling that.
7: He's got no national security experience, no military experience, and no law enforcement experience.
6: I'm David First. It's Morning Edition from NPR and WNYC. Tensions are high after another day of U.S. and Iranian strikes. It's been a year since a law took effect that aimed to do away with high broker fees for renters in New York City. We'll see how it's going. And the Knicks are just one win away from their first title in 53 years after a historic comeback last night. Let's go. It's Thursday, June 11th. The news is next.
8: Live from NPR News in Washington, I'm Corva Coleman. The U.S. has carried out airstrikes against Iran for a second night in a row. Iran says it has responded by firing on U.S. military sites in Kuwait, Bahrain, and Jordan. The Pentagon says the U.S. operation started early today in the Strait of Hormuz. 4 hours later, the Pentagon said the attacks were over. President Trump has complained that Iran is taking too long to negotiate a deal. He also said yesterday more attacks were coming if Iran did not reach an agreement. Three Indian sailors have died after U.S. forces fired on the vessel they were aboard in the Gulf of Oman. India says this is the third vessel crewed by Indian sailors that the U.S. has targeted in recent days. NPR's Dia Hadid has more.
9: In the most serious incident, U.S. Central Command said it had disabled an oil tanker in the Gulf of Oman. The Palau flag set a bellow. It said the vessel was attempting to transport oil from Iran in violation of an American blockade. It was unclear if U.S. forces made any attempt to rescue the distressed sailors or seek help for them. The Indian Foreign Ministry said in a statement that Omani rescue crews saved 21 sailors from the vessel. Another three sailors died. The Indian Foreign Ministry also summoned the American diplomat Jason Meeks to lodge a protest over the targeting of the ship. Millions of Indian nationals work in the Gulf, while thousands work as commercial sailors in the Gulf area. At least 12 Indian nationals have died or gone missing in the latest Mideast war. Dia Hadid, NPR News.
8: Analysts are reviewing yesterday's report on consumer inflation. Consumer prices were up in May a little more than 4% compared to a year ago. NPR's Scott Horsley says it's mostly due to fuel costs.
10: Gas prices have risen sharply in the months since the U.S. and Israel launched their war with Iran. AAA says the average price of gas today is about $4.13 a gallon. That's up about $1.15 since the war began. And energy prices were the biggest driver of inflation in both April and May.
8: NPR's Scott Horsley reporting. We're just hours away from the opening of the World Cup. NPR's Ada Peralta reports the world's biggest sporting event kicks off in Mexico City amid tension and celebration.
11: In Mexico, football is a religion, so the city is plastered with billboards featuring the country's soccer stars, and it feels like everyone is wearing soccer jerseys, including the baby Jesus at the Metropolitan Cathedral. But the city is also tense because one of the country's teachers' unions has set up a protest camp just outside the main fan zone. They, along with other protest groups, have warned they may try to march toward the legendary Estadio Azteca, where the opening match will take place. In the month-long tournament, Mexico and Canada will host 26 matches. Beginning tomorrow, the U.S. will host 78 games. Mexico will face off with South Africa for the opening match. Ada Peralta, NPR News, Mexico City.
8: This is NPR.
6: And this is WNYC in New York. I'm David First, 73 degrees, 4 minutes after 7 o'clock.
12: Opponents of the New York City carriage horse industry are renewing their calls to ban horse-drawn carriages from city streets. Their rally at City Hall yesterday followed the death of a carriage horse in Central Park Tuesday night. Councilmember Christopher Marte says he's reintroducing a bill that would ban the industry.
13: We've been seeing this type of action almost every other week, whether it's a horse dying, horse collapsing, a horse running away.
12: Advocates are pressing City Council Speaker Julie Menin to fast-track the legislation. In a statement, Speaker Menin's office called the death troubling and says multiple bills will be introduced this week concerning carriage horses. The Transport Workers Union that represents the carriage horse drivers says the animals are well cared for. New York City is gearing up to welcome more than a million World Cup fans. WNYC's Ryan Kost reports many of those visitors are about to get their first taste of the New York City subway.
14: Mitchell Moss is a professor of urban policy and planning at NYU. He says the system was built by separate companies over more than a century. That's why some subway stops don't have free, easy transfers despite running right next to each other. And why several stations have identical names, even when they're separated by entire avenues.
15: And so if you're coming from another planet or another country, this is not an easy system to navigate.
14: The good news, the subway runs 24 hours a day, something few other major systems in the world can say. The bad news, well, best to avoid Chambers Street on the J. The first World Cup at MetLife Stadium in New Jersey is set for Saturday.
12: The New York Knicks made an NBA Finals record comeback. They pulled it off last night from 29 points down and moved to the brink of their first championship since 1973. They beat the San Antonio Spurs 107-106 in Game 4 of the Best of 7 series last night. OG Anunoby tipped in the miss of Jalen Brunson's long three-point attempt with 1.2 seconds remaining to complete the rally, giving the Knicks a 3-1 series lead and three chances to win the championship. Game 5 is coming up Saturday night in San Antonio. Checking the commute, we're seeing delays on Broad Street-bound J trains at the Journal Square path stop. The concourse elevator connecting the platform with tracks 1 and 2 are out of service. Alternate side parking and meters are in effect, and we'll be dealing with very hot weather today. 73 degrees right now. Heat advisory goes into effect at noon. It will be partly sunny with a high of 93.
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18: 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I'm Steve Inskeep.
19: And I'm Leila Faldin. Good morning. The U.S. unleashed another round of airstrikes against Iran Wednesday night.
18: President Trump said Iran was taking, quote, too long to negotiate. Iran has responded with its own fire that it says was directed at U.S. military bases. In a moment, we will talk with a general who once commanded U.S. forces in the region. We begin with the facts on the ground.
19: NPR's Greg Myrie is in Tel Aviv and joins me now. Good morning, Greg.
20: Hi, Leila.
19: Okay, so the ceasefire broken. It's the second straight night of U.S. attacks. What do we know?
20: Yeah, the U.S. targeted several sites along Iran's coast. These were military facilities in and around the Strait of Hormuz. These are the places where Iran fires missiles and drones at ships in the Gulf and neighboring Arab countries. U.S. Central Command said the U.S. operation began a little after midnight here in the region, and it lasted for nearly 4 hours. Now, toward the end of that... spoke with Fox News, said the U.S.

0: active nights of the U.S. and Iran trading fire, and Trump is saying more will be coming tonight if Iran doesn't reach a deal. So we're definitely moving up the escalation ladder.
1: Now, Iran has responded both nights with its own attacks. What are we learning about those strikes?
0: Yeah, Iran's Revolutionary Guard Corps said it fired on 18 U.S. sites in the region.

0: Let's get you over into first class. Can you please tell me what you like to sip on today? Because we both
1: We're
0: need
1: gonna have to
0: something
1: have
0: morning. So what do you have for us?
1: I think I'm gonna go for a Moscow Mule.
0: I'm ready
1: Look at
0: for
1: that.
0: it. I have the proper cups ready, and we will make sure we have some good muddled mint up in there as well, with just a hint of ginger. So I have your Moscow Mule. Thank you again for your service and for bringing this to light for us. Ladies and gentlemen, we're continue to elevate. We are ascending now. We're at 50,000 feet. 1-212-209-2877 is 1-212-209-2877. For the other passengers that are waiting in line, I see you. Our co-pilot, Michael Haskins, is going to get you on board on the other side of this musical selection. Here is Killing Season by Lizzie Hnoe. Take a listen.

0: Welcome back. That's Lizzie Noh with The Killing Season. It's time for us to make a transition out of this season. But I want you to keep Carmelo Anthony, who's now 19 years old, who has been sentenced to 35 years for trying to stay safe, for telling someone to not touch him, for being shoved by someone almost twice his size and defending himself in the state, in a city that celebrates self-defense, open carry. But I also want to point out those who get to carry out their crimes, right? Donald Trump found civilly liable for sexual abuse. It's currently the President of the United States, Pete Hegseth, Secretary of Defense of the United States, faces a 2017 sexual assault allegation. It's running our US military. Matt Gaetz was the subject of Department of Justice sex trafficking investigation involving minors, was never charged. He's free. RFK Jr., Secretary of Health and Human Services, faces multiple sexual misconduct allegations, currently overseeing the US healthcare system. Jeffrey Epstein Network, the President of the United States, had a documented 10-year friendship with Jeffrey Epstein, a convicted sex offender who ran a trafficking network involving minors. The full Epstein client list has never been made public. No one in his network of wealthy, powerful clients has been charged with the crimes that occurred from that network. The pardons. Trump pardons the people who stormed the United States Capitol on January 6, including individuals convicted of assaulting and killing police officers. He pardoned his own son. He has received millions in foreign government payments at his hotel properties while holding office. None of this has resulted in any criminal charges. But Carmelo Anthony said, "Touch me and see what happens." He was a black teenager in the rain. He was pushed. He defended himself. And his life is gone. The men I just named have been accused of sexual violence, sex trafficking, financial corruption, and insurrection. They are in the cabinet. They are in the White House. They are free. Just want to remind you of this. Let's get some more passengers on board. Good morning, passenger. What's your name and where are you flying in from?
1: Judith from the Upper West Side, absolutely enraged, and brings up the lynching of Troy Davis and the sentencing of Mumia Abu-Jamal. He's been in jail for 44 years for a crime he never committed. The cartons were discovered. They were hidden in the back closet and proved that the whole thing was a travesty of justice, the bribing that the police force did. And I think the only thing to be do is to continue to organize. We, if you're interested in the family and friends of this young man should be organized and doing the same work that we're doing for Mumia. Just never give up. Just keep organizing, having meetings and lawyers to verify the innocence, and just keep working on it. And if anybody's interested to for example how to do it, Google Mumia Abu-Jamal. And study up on the case. 44 years. I'm just full of rage.
0: And we have to use that rage as fuel, Judith. I agree. I present these flights hoping that it will fuel those who understand these injustices. taxes. Those who need fuel to create motivation to educate outside of our school systems, those who need fuel to incorporate civics classes in the school systems or Saturday school, those who need fuel to vote for the judges in their district, in their communities, for those who need fuel who feel disenfranchised by this two-party system, because we need that fuel. We need to remain enraged. Or this young man going to jail for 35 years for trying to defend himself against four people will be in vain. Judith, what would you like to sip on as I send you to first class?
1: Malta, India, per favor.
0: Oh, yes, sí, señorita. Thank you so much. And thank you for flying with us this morning. Let's get another passenger on this flight. Good morning, passenger. What's your name and where are you flying in from?
2: Good morning, my dear Frenchie.
0: Good morning. Good morning. Is that TK?
2: No, it's not TK. It's just your ace boon coon, Dr. Ryan. I mean,
0: Oh,
2: this is.
0: it sure is. Good morning, Dr. Ron. Thank you for joining me today. I joined you recently on

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1: Rocket Business. They plan to grow Starlink, that constellation of communications satellites that they have.
2: Yeah.
1: And they're making a huge pivot into artificial intelligence. Earlier this year, SpaceX bought another Elon Musk company, xAI. The IPO prospectus says SpaceX plans to grow its AI computing infrastructure on Earth, deploy orbital AI data centers, and even develop and manufacture AI chips. So there is no shortage of ambition here.
2: In a company that is very closely identified with a single individual. So what is Elon Musk's role going to be?
1: He'll be front and center. He's the CEO and the chairman of the board. You know, the amount of shares that they're offering in this IPO is relatively small. It's only about 4% of SpaceX's shares. Musk owns a lot of them himself. And so after the IPO, he's going to have control of the board of directors. He's going to have more than 80% of the voting power of shareholders. And that means he calls the shots. Here's Michael Ewens, a professor of finance at the Columbia University Business School.
3: Whoever's buying into SpaceX knows they're basically investing in Elon Musk, his decision-making and where he wants to put resources.
1: You know, Musk is a guy who does what he wants, and people tend to have strong opinions about that, good or bad. He made Tesla the most valuable car company on Earth, for instance. But when he decided to lead Doge, President Trump's controversial cost-cutting and government efficiency team, Tesla's profits took a beating.
2: What other risks are there for investors here?
1: Well, this IPO this week is just one of three giant AI-related IPOs that are in the pipeline. Anthropic, which makes Claude, and OpenAI, which makes ChatGPT, have both filed paperwork with the government to get the process started. And there's opportunity and risk in all this. These three companies have had massive investments from private funds and institutions. The valuations are through the roof. And those early investors stand to make a lot of money with these IPOs. But these companies are not yet profitable. AI is a very young and a very fast developing field. I asked venture capitalist Songyi Yoon about it, and she said it's hard to tell whose technology will turn out to be the most useful, the most scalable, and who may one day become profitable.
4: We still are very early in terms of the innovation and technology development. There's a long way to go, which means it will be a very bumpy road.
1: The entry of these three companies into the broader stock market could make some waves. You know, the market's already on edge about the level of investment in AI without obvious paths to profit.
2: Yeah.
1: The NASDAQ, for instance, is down about 7% in June, led by tech companies. And going forward, these companies are all going to have to report publicly on their financials. So investors are going to get to assess for themselves these business models, and they may or may not like what they see.
2: It just blows my mind every time that these companies do not actually make a profit, but I guess people are ready to pay for them.
1: Yeah, I hear that the demand for this IPO is strong. I mean, we'll get final pricing later this afternoon. That's what we expect. Trading on the NASDAQ starts tomorrow under the ticker SPCX. And then further ahead, analysts think Anthropic and OpenAI could list sometime this fall.
2: NPR's John Ruich, thanks so much.
1: You bet.

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1: You're listening to 91.5 WBEZ. Good morning. I'm Claire Lane. Glad to have you along. A mild start to your morning. Still have some high standing water, some flooding across some of our roadways, and some down tree limbs as well. But for the most part this morning, we are going to see a mix of sun and clouds. Afternoon, kind of a different story. Could see some more damaging winds and downpours. And that extends into tonight. We'll be around with the latest. Six Chicago charter school networks had their contracts renewed yesterday by the Board of Education. The approvals allow more than a dozen schools to remain open. The votes came especially late this year and after Chicago Public Schools revamped its process for how it oversees charter schools. Chalkbeat Chicago reporting the new process involves checking in on schools midway through their contract terms and flagging any possible financial missteps earlier than it currently does. Coming up, continuing talking about inflation, the U.S. annual inflation rate jumped 4.2. That was back in May, but it's a three-year high. We're going to talk about the numbers, what they mean, and what the Fed might do about it. Getting into that next hour. Stay with us.
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1: And traffic this morning, a little busy on the outbound Kennedy, about 40 minutes to O'Hare. You also have a crash on the Dan Ryan. This is in the local lanes at 31st coming in. Two left lanes are blocked. Also reported with these crashes involving some potholes likely caused by the severe weather yesterday. 57 outbound vehicle fire at 127. That's tying up traffic this morning.
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1: Sun along the lakefront. We've got about 67 degrees. Partly cloudy skies near O'Hare, 66 degrees at 6:45.
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8: And I'm Leila Fadel. For the first time in more than a decade, the number of people uprooted by conflicts around the world has fallen, and the number of refugees returning home is approaching record numbers, 14.7 million. That's according to a new report by the United Nations Refugee Agency. NPR's Michelle Kellerman takes a closer look.
9: The Office of the United Nations High Commissioner for Refugees, UNHCR, has been tracking the number of people forced to flee their homes for decades. Spokesman Chris Meltzer says this year the overall number of displaced people dropped from over 123 million to just under 118 million.
10: Since Syria and then Ukraine and then Sudan, every year a new record for the last 14, 15 years. And this is the first time that the number goes down a little. Sounds like good news, but it's unfortunately only half of the story.
9: Half the story, because the 14.7 million people who have returned to their homes in the past year face a mixed picture.
10: This time, many of them are people from Syria, for example, who are turning into a country that is destroyed, where the infrastructure is destroyed.
9: Or to Afghanistan, and not voluntarily, says David Miliband, who runs the International Rescue Committee, which aids refugees.
11: We're living in a world where refugees are being forced home from countries like Pakistan and Iran. They've been deported, effectively, Afghans, back to Afghanistan. And once they get there, there's very little for them. Four in five returnees to Afghanistan have to skip a meal a day.
9: The United Nations envoy on Afghanistan, Georgette Gagnon, told the UN Security Council this week that Afghanistan can't handle this sudden population increase, which could include 2.8 million more this year.
12: Afghans are returning to communities and an economy that cannot fully reintegrate them.
9: And to a country run by the Taliban, who have stripped women and girls of their rights. The Trump administration has halted almost all refugee arrivals to the U.S., including from Afghanistan. The first Trump administration also restricted refugee admissions, but funded aid groups that were helping people displaced by war, says Jeremy Kneindike, head of the advocacy group called Refugees International.
13: Because the logic then was they didn't want people coming here, but that meant they would need to support them in the countries that were hosting them. It's been a real change this time with the closure of USAID and the decimation of the Refugee Bureau at the State Department. Now it's sort of the worst of both worlds.
9: Kneindike says there used to be an implicit bargain that rich countries would support poor countries who are hosting refugees.
13: That bargain is now breaking, and it's being broken first and foremost by the cuts in U.S. assistance.
9: The State Department says it's pleased to see people returning to their home countries and says this should be the norm. In a statement to NPR, a spokesperson writes...

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2: Good morning. Inflation is higher than it's been in years, 4.2%, and wages are not keeping up. Is it possible for the Federal Reserve to get inflation under control? It's Morning Edition from NPR News. The first Trump administration saw lockdowns and other pandemic restrictions as oppressive. I'm Steve Inskeep.
3: And I'm Leila Fadel. The second Trump administration's response to Ebola and hantavirus is called draconian. Also, NPR's Ada Peralta is covering the World Cup from Mexico City, where people with grievances against the government are protesting in the streets. And when does it make sense to get an electric car? It's Thursday, June 11th. On this day in 2010, the first World Cup hosted in Africa began in South Africa. The news is next.
4: Live from NPR News in Washington, I'm Korva Coleman. The U.S. military says it has disabled three oil tankers in the Gulf of Oman this week. U.S. Central Command says the latest stop happened yesterday when a tanker crew with Iranian oil did not follow directions from U.S. forces and had violated the U.S. blockade on Iranian ports. The ceasefire between the U.S. and Iran is fragile. The U.S. says it fired on sites in Iran for the second night in a row. Iran says it fired on U.S. sites in Kuwait, Bahrain, and Qatar. Retired U.S. General Joseph Votel formerly led U.S. Central Command. He says the latest U.S. strikes included powerful missiles.
5: I think one of the things we've seen in the last 24 hours is that these Tomahawk strikes, some of these were impacting relatively close to Tehran, which, again, is really focused on sending a very, very clear message. So there's a lot of things we can do, but my concern would be mostly on their ability to, you know, create an unsafe environment in the Straits of Hormuz.
4: He spoke to NPR's Morning Edition. Economists say the war with Iran continues to push up consumer prices in the U.S. The Labor Department says prices were up 4.2% in May compared to the same time a year ago. NPR's Windsor Johnston says that's the highest inflation rate in 3 years.
6: Higher energy costs are already rippling through the economy. Economist Mark Zandi says they're pushing up the price of everything from gasoline to groceries and other consumer goods.
7: Any manufactured product, that will you'll start to feel it in higher prices in the not-too-distant future. I suspect if oil prices stay roughly where they are, you know, we're going to be suffering through higher inflation through this time next year.
6: Sandy estimates the average household has paid more than $500 in added energy costs since the conflict with Iran began 4 months ago. That alone is more than the roughly $350 many families received in tax relief this year. Windsor Johnston, NPR News.
4: A Minnesota man accused of killing a top Democratic state lawmaker and her husband is due in federal court this morning. He is expected to plead guilty. From Minnesota Public Radio, Matt Sepik reports the plea hearing comes 3 days before the anniversary of the attacks.
8: Investigators say Vance Belter killed former Minnesota House Speaker Melissa Hortman and her husband Mark at their suburban Minneapolis home at 3:30 a.m. last June 14th while disguised as a police officer. 90 minutes earlier, he allegedly shot and wounded State Senator John Hoffman, also a Democrat, and his wife Yvette, and tried to shoot their daughter Hope. Belter, who's 58, is expected to face life in prison with no possibility of parole after the Justice Department said it would not seek the death penalty. For NPR News, I'm Matt Sepik in Minneapolis.
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1: Local news now from WKSU IdeaStream Public Media. I'm Amy Eddings. Ohio Republicans have placed a constitutional amendment on the November ballot that would require voters to present a valid photo ID to vote in person. They also approved a bill requiring absentee voters to provide a copy of their driver's license or state ID when voting by mail, or to show them when dropping off a ballot, starting with the November 2027 election. Democratic lawmakers say the photocopy requirements places a burden on senior citizens who tend to vote absentee. They also say there's no need for the voter photo ID constitutional amendment because a 2023 law on the books is already working. The Ohio General Assembly sent a $3.7 billion capital budget to Governor Mike DeWine's desk that includes $600 million for K-12 school construction and money for community projects. State House correspondent Karen Kassler has that story.
0: House Finance Chair Brian Stewart said it also includes $208 million for 815 community projects, such as zoos, theaters, historical sites, public spaces like fountains, local parks, and trails.
9: This budget funds the things that our residents tell us that they value. This budget funds the things that make Ohio cool.
0: The capital budget also earmarks $385 million for six psychiatric centers, $265 million for state parks, and around $237 million for prisons. Karen Kassler at the Ohio Public Radio State House News Bureau.
1: Cuyahoga County Council will spend the summer considering a half dozen amendments to the county charter. IdeaStream Public Media's Matt Richmond has more.
10: Five of these six amendments are focused on recent controversies in county government. Two stem from an ongoing legal dispute over authority between the county executive and the sheriff. There are also amendments on whether voters should have a say before any county sales tax is extended, whether council should vote on the removal of board or commission members, and a charter amendment meant to resolve an ongoing dispute over who ultimately has legal authority between the county prosecutor and executive. The sixth would establish campaign finance regulations for county candidates. The amendments would have to be approved 60 days before Election Day to get on the November ballot. Matt Richmond, IdeaStream Public Media.
1: Shador Sanders says all four quarterbacks have been helping one another out during Brown's minicamp.
11: We look at coming to practice every day being the best player we can be as an individual and as a good teammate.
1: Sanders and Deshaun Watson will split reps with the first team during today's final mandatory minicamp for veteran players. The Yankees beat the Guardians 8-4 to complete a three-game sweep. Traffic and weather after this.
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13: Traffic is looking good. We have accidents clearing up. I-90 eastbound at State Route 58 and on the Ohio Turnpike I-80 westbound near State Route 10.
1: Partly sunny today with a high of 90. Right now, a fair sky, 80 degrees in downtown Cleveland. WKSU, it's 808.
2: It's Morning Edition from NPR News. I'm Steve Inskeep.
3: And I'm Leila Fadel. Good morning. President Trump had a surprising response to the highest level of inflation in more than 3 years.
14: Are you concerned, Mr. President, about the latest inflation number which came out this morning? Could that be a...
15: No, I love it. The numbers were great. You know what I really love? I love the inflation. You know why?
2: The president told the New York Post later on that when he said, I love the inflation, he meant that he loved that inflation wasn't higher and that it will improve once he ends the war he started. The Iran war has driven up energy prices, and consumer prices overall in May were up a little more than 4% over a year ago.
3: NPR Scott Horsley has been crunching the numbers and joins me now. Good morning, Scott.
16: Good morning, Lila.
3: So how big a factor are gasoline prices in the broader inflation story?
16: Well, gas prices have risen sharply in the months since the U.S. and Israel launched their war with Iran. AAA says the average price of gas today is about $4.13 a gallon. That's up about $1.15 since the war began. And energy prices were the biggest driver of inflation in both April and May. Because of those high gas prices, a lot of people are having to cut corners elsewhere. Emily Inlow is a mother of two in Nicholasville, Kentucky. She says costs and driving distance have forced her to skip sending her 11-year-old son to summer camp this year.
17: It feels awful as a parent not being able to, like, give these experiences to my kids that I had growing up. And it just feels like I'm not doing great as a parent, but we got to do what we got to do.
16: Inlow's 5-year-old daughter is in daycare, and nationwide daycare prices are also up about 3.5%.
3: Are people's paychecks keeping up with these rising prices?
16: No. Average wages are up 3.4% from a year ago, and that's not enough to cover the rising cost of living. Inlow works as an animal control officer. Her husband works at the Toyota plant in Kentucky. They're both working full-time, but Inlow says it feels like they're falling behind.
17: Even though I'm making the most I've ever made at any job, it's grocery prices, gas prices, rent and bills and such. It's just we're going over what we're bringing in every month.
16: And that's an unfortunate turnaround because for most of the last 3 years, wages were rising faster than prices. So workers were seeing a real improvement in their buying power. But, you know, with inflation heating up and wage gains shrinking, that's no longer the case.
3: You know, one of the Federal Reserve's main jobs is to keep prices stable. In other words, not have high inflation. And there's a new... What's he going to do?
16: Yeah, usually the Fed...

90s, and last hour concluded with Nathaniel Waitliff, new music contribution to an independent film soundtrack called Lovers, a cover of Bruce Springsteen and the E Street Band's My Hometown. It brings us to 8:11, third hour of the morning show, Thursday, June the 11th, a little overcast here in Boston. Hope you're doing well. 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I'll be with you till 11 o'clock. 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And we'll continue showcasing new music from Michaela Ann and from John Craigie in the hour. 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Came out on Capitol Records in June of 1967. It was called Ode to Billy Joe. This single became a major hit. It was the title song to that record, but the album was also a big hit as well. In fact, it peaked at number one in the second half of 1967. It knocked the Beatles' Sgt. Pepper album, also released in June of that year, off the top mark in the Billboard 200 album chart. And it earned, the album release earned 4 Grammys for Bobby Gentry, including Best New Artist that year. This is Chickasaw County Child from Bobby Gentry's debut in 1967.

0: Here is Molly Sabrin, author and blogger and co-founder of Filled With Less Ministries, on the power of simplicity.
1: This is what I mean when I talk about the power of simplicity, intentionality, and transcendence. Filled With Less means to decisively reduce the stress, toxins, and clutter in our life to make room for peace, health, and order. We believe that much of our despondency and malaise comes from trying to stuff that hole in our soul with dopamine hits that are temporarily relieving the ache and longing, such as avoidance, procrastination, scrolling through social media, binge watching Netflix, YouTube videos, retail therapy, buying what you don't need, mindlessly eating, all the things that leave us feeling more empty, more lonely, and more listless than before. We also believe, and have found to be very true in our own lives, that the only real relief from this despondency or malaise comes from filling that hole, yes, with Christ Himself, and also with healthy rhythms and systems that promote peace, order, and calm, productivity, and an eternal perspective that helps us transcend our earthly cares. In other words, that helps us to be in the world, but not of it.

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1: Fire in Grant Park, and faith leaders are now offering a reward for information. Sun-Times reports officials continue to express their outrage about the incident that happened on Tuesday and say Sabina now offering a $10,000 reward for information that leads to an arrest. Police say an arson investigation is underway. We'll have more to come on that throughout the days ahead as that investigation continues. And traffic this morning, debris across our roadways due to yesterday's severe storms, and it's causing a snag for CTA Yellow Line riders. And no service this morning because of debris on the tracks. Shuttle buses will get you to the Howard Red Line station from Skokie. Also, DeSalvo Lakeshore Drive, stop and go northbound this morning, Marquette up to Hayes. The sun is out for now. We've got 68 degrees at 7:30.
2: Live from NPR News in Washington, I'm Dave Mattingly. Hours after a second night of airstrikes against Iran, President Trump is pledging to escalate the attacks. Writing on Truth Social a short time ago, the president says American forces plan to take Karg Island and other Iranian oil infrastructure in the not-too-distant future. Amnesty International is accusing Israel of carrying out a campaign of ethnic cleansing of Palestinians from the occupied West Bank with the intention to annex the territory. The allegation is contained in a 149-page report. Microsoft co-founder Bill Gates was on Capitol Hill yesterday, where he testified to members of the House Oversight Committee about his relationship with the late convicted sex offender Jeffrey Epstein. NPR's Ava Berger reports.
3: Bill Gates told lawmakers he never witnessed or knew about any of Epstein's crimes. Before the closed-door interview, he stopped and told reporters he was appearing voluntarily.
4: I hope my testimony is helpful to the important work of the committee to find justice for the victims.
3: In an opening statement, Gates said he met with Epstein on various occasions from 2011 to 2014 because he believed Epstein could help connect him with potential donors for his foundation. Gates also admitted to affairs and said Epstein used that information to pressure Gates to, quote, re-engage with him. Ava Berger, NPR News.
2: This is NPR News. Summer doesn't begin for more than a week, but summer-like heat is gripping much of the U.S. Heat advisories are in effect in more than a dozen states, from California to Texas to New England. The National Weather Service says afternoon highs in Fresno will likely top 100 degrees today. Raleigh, North Carolina will be in the upper 90s. Manchester, New Hampshire is forecast to reach the low 90s this afternoon. The New York Knicks are one win away from their first NBA championship in 53 years. As Bruce Kahnweiser reports, the Knicks pulled off a record comeback last night to beat the San Antonio Spurs in Game 4 of the NBA Finals.
5: The San Antonio Spurs led Game 4 of the NBA Finals from the first minute to the 47th minute. In the third quarter, their lead ballooned to 29 points. But the Knicks methodically chipped away at that seemingly insurmountable lead. Knicks captain Jalen Brunson poured in 36 points, but his long-range jumper bounced off the rim as the final seconds wound down. But OG Anunoby crashed the boards and scored a tip-in that will likely live forever in NBA lore. It gave the Knicks a 107-106 lead with just 1.2 seconds to play. The Spurs failed to get a shot off in their final possession. The Knicks now lead the best-of-seven series 3-1. For NPR News, I'm Bruce Kahnweiser in New York.
2: Game 5 is Saturday night in San Antonio. I'm Dave Mattingly, NPR News in Washington.
1: Thanks for joining us on 91.5 WBEZ. I'm Claire Lane. High near 85 today. We do have some sunshine for now, but it'll be a rainy afternoon and evening. Thunderstorms could be pretty severe yet again, just as we were clearing the tree limbs and branches from our city streets. I plan on more heavy rain tonight. We do have more news coming your way. The James Beards are coming to town next week. WBEZ will get you prepped with everything you need to know coming up in about 15 minutes. Stay with us.
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9: And I'm Leila Fadel. Good morning. We're just hours away from the kickoff of the 2026 FIFA World Cup. Billions of people will be watching the world's biggest sporting event.
8: You sound excited, Leila. In the opening match.
9: Because I watch all the sports.
8: People will be watching. In the opening match, South Africa takes on Mexico, which is the home team. It's in Mexico City.
9: NPR's Eder Peralta joins us from Mexico City. Good morning, Eder.
10: Hey, good morning, Leila.
9: So what's the scene like where you are?
10: Well, if you were here, you would be excited. Because for Mexico, football is a religion.
9: Yeah.
10: And over the past few weeks, it's all anyone can talk about. The whole city is plastered with billboard of Mexican players, and everyone is wearing a soccer jersey. Even the baby Jesus at the Metropolitan Cathedral is wearing the whole Mexico kit, right down to the socks. It's a celebration, but it's also tense. As we said, the world is watching, and everyone who has beef with the Mexican government is out on the streets. The families of the missing, the workers of the electric company, sex workers, one of the big teachers' unions has set up a protest camp on the outskirts of the main square here. And they're threatening to take their protests to the legendary Estadio Azteca, where the opening game is being played. So today might be eventful on and off the pitch.
9: Okay, so things are tense there, but this is also coming at a tense time for the world, right?
10: Yeah, I mean, this is the first time a host country is welcoming a team from a country they are at war with. That's Iran, which will play in L.A. next week. Iran's national team was actually supposed to set up camp in Tucson, Arizona, but the U.S. basically said they weren't welcome, so they had to move their camp south of the border to Tijuana. I was just there, and the team is holed up at a Marriott hotel. The players would only leave to go train. They didn't talk to reporters, but one of their super fans, Reza Mansour, who is staying with the team, says they're trying not to let the war or politics affect them, but he said the team has already been put at a disadvantage.
11: We don't even know what's going to happen with these guys once they want to enter USA. Are they going to keep them? Are they going to hassle them for like 5 hours, seven hours?
10: And it's not just Iran, Leila. The U.S. denied entry to an Iraqi team photographer. One of their stars was held up by U.S. immigration for hours. A Somali referee was also denied entry. One of FIFA's main campaigns stresses that football unites the world, but this is not that. Even with the host countries, Mexico, Canada, and the United States, they seemed like unshakable allies. But this World Cup is coming at a time when they are trading barbs about sovereignty, and President Trump is threatening to annex Canada and strike Mexico militarily.
9: Okay, let's talk soccer. What's the outlook for the home teams? Who are the favorites?
10: The favorites are who you might expect: Spain, France, Portugal, England, and the defending champion, Argentina. The U.S. and Mexico are very likely to get out of the group stage, but it's hard to believe they'll make it much further than that. But I'm not going to say that too loudly here. Historically, the national team here has been nothing but disappointment, but this tournament is yet to start, so hope is intact. And everyone wants a miracle for the gods to intervene and give this country a big part. And I'll be honest, Leila, I want to see that party. So I'm about to head out to one of the big watch parties, and I will be wearing my Mexico jersey.
9: That's NPR's Eder Peralta in Mexico City. Have fun.
10: Thank you, Leila.
8: The second Trump administration, the current one, has imposed tough restrictions to prevent the spread of Ebola and hantavirus. And that is a departure from the first Trump administration's response to COVID. NPR's Rob Stein reports.
12: The Trump administration denounced lockdowns and other restrictive pandemic countermeasures and has been espousing leaving more medical decisions up to individual choice, health freedom, to question vaccines, and promote unproven remedies.
13: They have spent so much time talking about not having the government impose on people's individual decisions and individual.

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1: Hosier on 88.9 WERS, who we've determined is not 6'7". He's merely 6'5". Still a very tall gentleman. All right, the rumors are true. We do have tickets to give away this morning to Mumford & Sons playing Fenway Park on June 22nd. Not just one pair to give away. We have a what we call a stack of tickets. So we're going to have a few different winners for this one. Here's how to get in on it. Name and phone number. Email georgeknight@wers.org with Marcus in the subject line, as in Marcus Mumford. 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Name a number to georgeknight@wers.org. Marcus in the subject line. Be in the running to see Mumford & Sons at Fenway Park on June 22nd.

And welcome back to Indie Wake Up Call. That was Nobody Knows by Post Data, Sam Roberts Band. Before that, with Wolf Tracks. We also heard from Yukon Blonde. The song was called In Love Again from Vindicator. The Zolas with Wreck Beach Totem Park. And an older single from Daniel Romano called Field of Ruins. Gustav Starting and Staring. And we also listened to Yesterday by Autogram. Coming up now, we're going to listen to some great stuff from July Talk featuring Tanya Tagak, who's also got a new release out called Sapit Gigi. You need to check out that awesome album by Tanya. We've got July Talk's Beck and Call from the album Touch, followed by New Pornographers right now for you here on Indie Wake Up Call. Thank you for joining us.

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0: What's up, though? What you want? I'm about to pull up on you right quick.
1: The manager.
0: You got a man. Fuck they got to do with me. Come outside right quick.
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0: Listen to Your Heart from Tom Petty and the Heartbreakers here on KRCL this Thursday morning. Aw.
1: A stone cold classic. Tom Petty's one of those artists for me that I don't get tired of any Tom Petty.
0: For sure.
1: Whenever it comes out, I'm like, oh yeah, it's a good time for it. 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And we're going to incentivize that even a little bit more right now. We're going to jump into our first challenge grant of Thursday mornings here with Courtney. And we're gonna kickstart Thursday morning with this challenge grant. And this challenge grant is coming from the Southern Utah Wilderness Alliance, a nonprofit organization dedicated to protecting wild public lands in Utah, including Grand Staircase Escalante and Bears Ears National Monuments. SUA's stewardship program supports the protection of public lands through hands-on restoration projects. More info, including volunteer opportunities and the 2026 project calendar at SUWA.org. SUA, longtime supporter of KRCL, and they know you're out there, we know you're out there, and they're going to chip in an extra $500 when we collectively raise $750 in the next 35 minutes.
0: All right.
1: We've got a challenge grant. This is the time that we need to hear from you.
0: Mm-hmm.
1: This is the way we want to start the day. We want to start it out strong. We want to keep it consistent throughout the day. And we want to set the precedent here on Thursday morning. So if you're out there and you're listening and you're enjoying what you're hearing, we're asking that you make a decision and choose to do something positive in your life and your community's life right now by making a donation to your community radio station. And if we can raise this $750, we're going to get another $500 that just goes towards keeping the turntable spinning, the lights on, the microphones working, everything that you love about KRCL. That's where your dollars go. So the challenge has been set, $750 in 35 minutes. We're going to do it.
0: Who's
1: going to
0: be
1: help.
0: Who's going to be the first person to kick off this challenge grant? I know it's going to be you. We haven't seen anyone come through and making a donation and choosing a puzzle, jigsaw puzzle, as a thank you gift. If we heard from a couple of you choosing the jigsaw puzzle as your thank you gift, that would help us reach that goal pretty quickly. And that is at the $15 a month giving level. And you know, there's nothing more satisfying than a finished puzzle, Eric.
1: It is the one of the best feelings on earth.
0: Yeah.
1: I am a big fan, and you can be too. It's a 500. There was a big debate over here about 500 or 1,000 piece.
0: Ooh, okay.
1: And we said 500 is a lot more accessible to not everybody's a puzzle enthusiast, but the 500-piece puzzle, we can all do those. It's a great family activity. It's going to get hot. Hunker down in the basement, in the cool basement, in front of the AC, and do a puzzle when it gets too hot. And it can be your emergency cool down activity. A couple people picking up that puzzle at the $15 a month sustaining level, and we're going to get this challenge grant, but it needs to begin with you.
0: Right now, 801-359-9191, krcl.org. Should we get back into the music?
1: Yes.
0: All right. This is Natalie Bergman with I'll Be Your Number One. Here on KRCL.

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0: That is new from Jungle off their new Sunshine album. Carry On is the name of the song. They will be at Red Rocks in September for a couple of dates. Iron and Wine before that with In Your Ocean, some St. Vincent, Colorado Music by Ducky in there, and Stereo MCs at the top with Step It Up. It is Dana. I still have that stalled vehicle on my traffic info on the east side of Colorado Springs at Highways 24 and 94. I don't think it's still there. It's supposedly been there since 5-something this morning. Watch out for it anyway. And another reason to take your time on your commute is so that you'll be around for the morning rewind. We'll do that at 8:20. Got some stuff that some of our insiders got to enjoy last night. And music by Prince in seconds. A really good one by him.
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I don't know. I don't know what's wrong with you girls. I feel like y'all don't need love. You need somebody who could micromanage you, you know what I'm saying? Tell you right from wrong, who's smart from who's a fool, which utensil to use for which food. Like, I got a schedule to attend to, though. I can't.

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February is the time that you put the evil eye and the pride aside for the fantasy of getting married. Very scary. March got you already second guessing titles. 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

0: appeared with the parents of the disappeared 4-3 students from Ayotzinapa. We still don't actually have all the facts in terms of what happened, why were they disappeared, what happened to them. And of course, so that is ongoing. And so this is a moment where, you know, it makes sense to me that these kinds of groups would try to take advantage of the opportunity to highlight these issues. But like I said initially, the concern is that we've seen previously here in Mexico, for example, the so-called Gen Z protests, the Gen Z protests that were happening here, were actually a AstroTurf campaign funded by right-wing oligarchs. And so we saw actually as well a bit of a parallel in the case of Brazil with the protests against Dilma Rousseff. You know, many of these start as genuine, legitimate protests, which obviously much of the population understands why they would take to the streets to bring these issues up, but they can be co-opted. And so one of the lines that the president has been insisting on, one of her messaging has been that, you know, they want to create this idea that there is chaos, that this is an unpopular government, and that's just not the case, right? I mean, if you look at the president's approval ratings, she enjoys 70, 80% approval ratings in the country. So there is, I think, something more surreptitious at play here, that there are forces that are trying to take advantage of this opportunity.
1: Jose Luis, you mentioned that the mothers of the disappeared and the missing are basically trying to use this massive global event to draw attention to the disappeared, and just, you know, to give a sense of how enormous an issue this is. Mexico, first of all, has the highest number of missing and disappeared people in the world, around 130,000. International organizations have referred to this as a humanitarian emergency. So if you could talk about the people who are protesting, whether they're mothers or others, and what they hope will come out of this.
0: So, you know, there are these stickers, the Panini stickers, which are very, very popular. People actually meet up downtown Mexico City to exchange the ones that they do have, what they don't have. And actually, the mothers of the disappeared have done a very interesting protest in the, taking the image of these stickers and putting the faces of the disappeared as a means to say that, you know, all of this enthusiasm, all of this energy, all of this investment that is being made to have these games happen and happen successfully can also be used to find our missing children. And so that's been the one of the ways that they've been trying to communicate this message. And of course, you know, numerous human rights organizations have pointed to this. Some have called it a humanitarian crisis, and it is, you know, we're talking more than 100,000 people who have been disappeared. And this, of course, is a product of the decision way back in the government of Felipe Calderón to engage in a militarized response to the problem of organized crime in this country. And because these organized crime groups learned that, you know, it was easier to disappear somebody than face an investigation if they, you know, came upon the bodies of people. And so that's part of the reason why we're seeing so much of this. This is a legacy of some of the decisions made by previous governments in the same way that the World Cup is, right? This was a decision that was made in the Enrique Peña Nieto government. And I think in a lot of ways they're doing the best that they can to attend to a situation that they inherited. But I do think that there have been important improvements in terms of the policy of actually having state backing for this very critical mission of finding the disappeared, to give comfort to the mothers of people who have, you know, of disappeared people, in order to, you know, to make it a more robust system to improve. For example, the database was apparently very, very insufficient. There was all kinds of missing information. There's been a determined effort to try to attend to that, to make it more. And I do think that there needs to be more collaboration with some of these collectives. I think a lot of the mothers have come together on their own, you know, in a self-organized way, because they've been frustrated with the response from state-level authorities, from the federal government, in terms of not giving enough to be able to actually do the work. It's hard work. It's quite literally going out into fields where they suspect or they got a tip that there could be, you know, the body of somebody who had been disappeared, and digging through the dirt to try to find them. There is something called the Comisión Nacional de Búsqueda, or the National Search Commission, which is meant to accompany them. And there needs to be more of this kind of initiative to make sure that they feel like they really are a company. This is important for the state. The president has said so as much, to say that we, you know, this is a debt that we owe to society to attend to the needs of these mothers who simply want to know what happened to their children.
2: Jose Luis is speaking to us from Mexico City. We're going to go right now to Philadelphia, to Nalini Stamp, Director of Mass Audience Engagement for Working Families Power, with the Our COPA campaign. Nalini, thanks so much for joining us. So you have this World Cup set to be the largest sporting event in North American history. At the same time, you have this massive Trump immigrant crackdown. If you can explain to us what our COPA, what for Working Families Power is calling for, and what you understand the agreement of ICE's presence around the stadium, around the United States is right now.
3: Yes, well, thank you for having me. Our COPA is a joint initiative from Working Families Power and Mi Gente Support Committee, and we have one goal, is to keep the game beautiful. It's so important. This year, we have had so much issues with ICE, and we fundamentally believe that football unites us while ICE is dividing us. Folks have said it before that this is one of the most expensive World Cups. We need to keep it accessible and keep it within our communities. So what we're doing is making sure that people have safe places to gather, because joy is not a luxury. Joy is how a lot of our communities survive. So having safe watch parties, we're having free football clinics and soccer tournaments for people to actually enjoy in safety. There's been a lot of cases of ICE going to soccer fields, going to baseball fields, going where sporting events are happening and snatching up children, snatching up communities. They've been inside of schools where we know, and you know, in Minnesota, they took Liam Ramos. And this is something that a lot of people are fearing. They're fearing not just ICE presence at stadiums, which, look, in an international tournament, there are a lot of, you know, there are a lot of federal officials, especially from the Department of Homeland Security. But people are really, really afraid of them having raids, that ICE will go and raid communities where people are watching and gathering together. In most countries in the world, people just put up, and you just see it all over, you know, the city of New York last night, people are putting up, TVs to just watch it collectively. People will just say, here, come and see this in our village, in our town. And people are afraid to do that in the United States, because Donald Trump and Andrew Giuliani, who is his World Cup czar, is making it about them. They're making it a strongman show. And I fundamentally believe they do not want immigrant communities and communities who enjoy the beautiful game, like myself, who has been a fan of, I'm wearing the 1994 U.S. Men's National Team World Cup kit. I was a fan of Tab Ramos then, who is a Latino immigrant. And they don't want us to have joy in this moment. And so right now what we're seeing is just high level of tensions. Last week, or 2 weeks ago, 2 weeks before today's start of the World Cup, the director of Homeland Security threatened to pull Customs and Border Patrol officers from Newark Airport because of what's happening at Delaney Hall, which is 8 miles away from what they're calling the New York, New Jersey Stadium, which the World Cup final will be played at. So when we're, you know, our initiative with our COPA is to just make sure that people can enjoy and have a sense of joy and community and enjoy this. And we have two clear demands. We want to stop all ICE raids during this entirety of the World Cup, during the next 39 days. And we want the travel ban lifted on the countries who are participating in the World Cup, on Haiti, on Côte d'Ivoire, on Senegal, Ivory Coast, on Senegal, and Haiti, because their fans deserve to be here. That is not a political move. It's a human move.
1: And Nalini, could you also talk about the fact that some cities in the U.S., Atlanta, Seattle, and L.A., the police have said they will not cooperate with ICE. What is the position of other cities?
3: Yes, a lot of folks have said that they won't cooperate with ICE. We have also seen in New York, folks have said that they won't cooperate with ICE. I think a lot of different cities are saying they will not cooperate with ICE. Unfortunately, there are cities who have a long history of ICE cooperation, in Houston with 287G programs, in Kansas City. And so it is something that we are making sure that every person who is here, who lives here, who celebrates and loves the beautiful game, have Know Your Rights tools. We have Know Your Rights tools on ourcopa.com. There has been lots of other programs that are just making sure. Zohra Mamdani, the mayor of New York, is doing his own Know Your Rights program in the city to make sure that anybody who's in New York or New Jersey has what they need to have Know Your Rights. So what I love about this is that, you know, communities are answering to keep

That was the Superbs with their track Your Eyes on KXLU 88.9 FM Los Angeles. Oh, her soprano vocals, I think, just gives you goosebumps almost. That is just a perfect, sweet, sweet soul. It's good for the mind, the body, and the soul. And that harmony group hailed from Los Angeles. Our home here, you know, is an all-male group apart from the female soprano. In this group, they released around 25 singles between 64 to 87, and highly recommend checking them out, especially if you want to feel proud of Our Home of LA. Before them, I played It Ain't No Big Thing by The Radiance, and before them, I played On Est Pareil by Céline Desberg, a French Mongolian singer, beautifully woven Mongolian melodies with jazz lyricism. She has great vocals, and that was released in 2024 with new music being pushed out from her. Highly recommend checking her out. Anyways, we're nearing the end of my show, so I want to thank you so much for tuning in and supporting us, supporting the station. If you want to hear more of this, you can always find me next week, every Thursdays now from 7 a.m. to 8 a.m. Hope you've been enjoying, and stay tuned for next week and enjoy the last few minutes of the show as I play a Brazilian song released in the 70s by a group called Bango with their track, Janinha. Here they are on KXLU.

0: Live from NPR News in Washington, I'm Korva Coleman. The House has failed to extend a program that allows the U.S. to gather intelligence on people overseas. Lawmakers would not support the FISA extension. This is a disagreement with President Trump's decision to name Bill Pulte as the U.S. Acting Director of Intelligence. Pulte runs an agency responsible for mortgage lending. He has no intelligence experience. President Trump says the U.S. will launch heavier attacks on Iran tonight. He made the claim on social media this morning. The two countries have been trading military strikes since the downing of an Apache attack helicopter Monday. President Trump blamed that on Iran. NPR's Danielle Kurtzleben reports.
1: The president has continually made threats and pronouncements about the war on social media, and this latest post amps up his rhetoric. He wrote that the U.S. will be, quote, hitting Iran, adding later in all caps, very hard tonight. Trump also threatened to attack Karg Island, which is central to Iran's oil exports. However, Trump told Fox News this morning that the U.S. and Iran are still in talks. He added that he doesn't want to have boots on the ground, but that if he wants, he could send in, quote, a small group of soldiers. President Trump has said many times that an end to the war could come imminently. Earlier this week, he said an agreement to end the war could be coming within days. Danielle Kurtzleben, NPR News, the White House.
0: The latest edition of the Men's World Cup soccer tournament kicks off in a few hours. NPR's Ada Peralta is in Mexico City, where the first game will be played between Mexico and South Africa.
2: The favorites are who you might expect: Spain, France, Portugal, England, and the defending champion, Argentina. The U.S. and Mexico are very likely to get out of the group stage, but it's hard to believe they'll make it much further than that. But I'm not going to say that too loudly here. Historically, the national team here has been nothing but disappointment, but this tournament is yet to start, so hope is intact.
0: NPR's Ada Peralta reporting. The largest Protestant denomination in the U.S. has moved a step closer to banning women from serving as pastors. Thousands of Southern Baptists voted in favor of the formal ban during an annual meeting in Florida. NPR's Christian Wright has more.
3: Southern Baptist leaders invoked 17th-century church doctrine in bringing the initial vote to the floor. The proposed amendment to the Southern Baptist Convention's constitution specifies that only men should preach the Word of God to the conservative evangelical congregations. But advocacy group Baptist Women in Ministry put up a billboard near the meeting venue that says, "God calls women to pastor, preach, and minister." Reverend Meredith Stone is the executive director.
4: While they were hearing these negative messages from the SBC, they would also hear the positive message that God values them equally and that they should be equally valued in the church.
3: A final vote is planned for next year's meeting. Kristen Wright, NPR News.
0: You're listening to NPR News from Washington. Authorities in Chicago say a burning cross was left in the city's iconic Grant Park Tuesday afternoon. The fire was put out. There were no injuries. Chicago police have now released two photos of a person of interest in the case. Cross burnings in the U.S. are linked with racial violence and the Ku Klux Klan. Chicago has a large black community. A Republican-led effort in Congress is getting support that would repeal a ban on logging in what are known as roadless national forests. NPR's Kirk Siegler reports Senate Republicans successfully attached an amendment to a broader bill that aims to prevent wildfires.
5: The quarter-century-old roadless rule bans logging on tens of millions of acres of pristine national forests, though there are carve-outs for wildfire prevention work. Republicans on the powerful Senate Energy and Natural Resources Committee want a full repeal, though. Its chairman, Mike Lee of Utah, has gained national attention for pushing to sell federal public lands, which in a hearing caught the ire of Washington Democrat Maria Cantwell.
6: On our side of the aisle, we would like to continue to acquire public land and set it aside for the general public to use.
5: The GOP push coincides with the Trump administration's recent plans to repeal the roadless rule by administrative action. That's how it was originally created by President Clinton in 2001. Kirk Sigler, NPR News.
0: In men's pro hockey, Game 5 of the Stanley Cup Final is tonight in Raleigh, North Carolina. The Carolina Hurricanes will host the Vegas Golden Knights. The Stanley Cup Final is tied at two games apiece. I'm Korva Coleman, NPR News in Washington.
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0: It's Morning Edition from NPR News. I'm Steve Inskeep.
1: And I'm Leila Fadel. Good morning. The U.S. unleashed another round of airstrikes against Iran Wednesday night.
0: President Trump said Iran was taking too long to negotiate. And this morning, he has seized attention with more threats of actions the president may or may not take, saying that he may hit Iran very hard tonight and threaten to take total control of the country's oil and gas industry in some manner. Iran has responded with its own fire. In a moment, we'll talk this over with retired General Joseph Votel. We begin with the facts as we know them now.
1: NPR's Greg Myrie is in Tel Aviv and joins me now. Good morning, Greg.
2: Hi, Leila.
1: Okay, so the ceasefire broken. It's the second straight night of U.S. attacks. What do we know?
2: Yeah, the U.S. targeted several sites along Iran's coast. These were military facilities in and around the Strait of Hormuz. These are the places where Iran fires missiles and drones at ships in the Gulf and neighboring Arab countries. U.S. Central Command said the U.S. operation began a little after midnight here in the region, and it lasted for nearly 4 hours. Now, toward the end of that, President Trump spoke with Fox News, said the U.S. had fired 49 Tomahawk missiles. There were also jet fighter planes involved. And he said this was taking place was because, as we just noted, Iran was taking too long to negotiate.
1: Okay, so at this point, is it headed for a resumption of a full-scale war?
2: Yeah, I'd hate to make a sort of definitive call on that right now, but this began a couple weeks ago with regular shooting incidents, and now we're seeing a significant fire in both directions. Just to recap the president this week, on Monday he told Iran and Israel to stop trading missile fire. He said he was close to a deal with Iran to end the war. Then an Iranian drone took down a U.S. Apache helicopter. Now we've had two consecutive nights of the U.S. and Iran trading fire, and Trump is saying more will be coming tonight if Iran doesn't reach a deal, so we're definitely moving up the escalation ladder.
1: Now, Iran has responded both nights with its own attacks. What are we learning about those strikes?
2: Yeah, Iran's Revolutionary Guard Corps said it fired on 18 U.S. sites in the region. It specifically named U.S. military bases in Kuwait and Bahrain.
3: To search the records of domestic journalists, political donors, and peaceful activists, all without a warrant. And so right now, the U.S. Senate is completely deadlocked. The White House and establishment leadership are pushing for a clean reauthorization, which means extending these spying powers without fixing the loopholes. So meanwhile, I'll get onto this part next, but let's play the next clip.
4: We need to talk about FISA Section 702 again, because your privacy and even your safety, honestly, is at stake in a big way. This week is a really important showdown. You'll remember that Section 702 of FISA is on deck for a reauthorization, and we have been fighting really hard to get privacy protections included. And this is important because the way this is set up now, our government can and does use loopholes to spy on us. The FBI has conducted warrantless searches to access communications of Black Lives Matter protesters, U.S. government officials, journalists, political commentators. It's not good. The good news is that we've been making so much noise that Republicans haven't yet been able to pass what Donald Trump and Stephen Miller want, which is a so-called clean extension with no privacy protections added. Last time they tried, they failed, so they kicked the can down the road with a short-term extension. That expires on June 12th, so everything is up in the air again. But we have an additional new factor, which is Bill Pulte, who Trump has named as his new acting director of national intelligence. Pulte is a truly dangerous and unqualified man who wants to exploit unfettered access to our data in ways that are truly terrifying. Democrats have said they won't vote for any FISA extension till Trump has removed Bill Pulte. That's the reason that on Friday last week, Senate Democrats and a handful of Republicans blocked a motion on a 3-year extension. But here's my fear. There are Democrats who are okay with a clean reauthorization, who are willing to side with Trump and Miller, throw our privacy under the bus as long as Pulte goes. I am talking specifically about Senator Mark Warner and Congressman Jim Himes. They are actively whipping votes to get other Democrats to approve a FISA reauthorization without warrant protections as long as Bill Pulte goes. Just because the worst actor gets removed from the equation doesn't mean the rest of the equation is okay. It's not, especially because another Pulte-type figure can and likely will be named instead of him and have access to this data on a warrantless basis. So we need to call all three of our representatives, particularly if they're... No FISA reauthorization.

or another audio clip from Jess Craven, who is an organizer, political content creator, and author of Chop Wood, Carry Water, Daily Actions on Substack. She's also the co-host of Practivist Pod. And she's urging you to contact your representatives and senators and basically say that you want them to vote no on any FISA extension without warrant protections. And as you heard, and also Bill Pulte gone is DNI. And there are actually Democrats who are saying that they would sign a clean reauthorization, which means with no changes, if he doesn't nominate Pulte. It's just and that is not acceptable. That's not been the issue. And of course, if you are not familiar with Bill Pulte, he's actually a Nepo baby from his family owns a Pulte group, which is a home construction company. And and of course, as he's been head of the Fannie Mae and Freddie Mac agency since 2025, and of course he's used that position to go after Trump's political enemies and target them with these mortgage fraud accusations, including Letitia James, the Attorney General of New York, and other folks that the Trump does not like, right? And he'll do whatever Trump wants. And as you heard on Democracy Now! And from the EFF, even him as an acting director for a short amount of time, he could do a lot of damage in that position. But the larger fight is, of course, getting protections on there and protecting our privacy, particularly against warrantless searches, and which is, of course, in the Constitution and really should not be even debated at this point, I think. And so, I think if you look at I do urge people to call in, and the number here in the studio is 503-231-8187, and I want to hear from you. Not extending these spying powers without fixing the loopholes will actually cause the intelligence services to go dark is, of course, the sort of usual sort of corporate theater, I guess, that we see whether you're talking about this $1 trillion IPO or you're talking about the gathering of our data illegally. And this is sort of the building of the, I guess, quiet architecture of a surveillance state, and which is being codified right under our noses. And as you all know, Portland has a fierce, deeply rooted history of grassroots activism and civil rights defense. So warrantless federal surveillance isn't just some abstract legal theory, right? It affects our communities, our organizers, and our local media. And so please do call in. I do want to hear from you. How do you view this collision or collusion even of corporate power and government overreach? Are you concerned about the standardization of warrantless surveillance if Congress passes this reauthorization? And how do we as a community push back against a bipartisan consensus in Washington that routinely prioritizes state surveillance over the Fourth Amendment? So yeah, please do call in. The number in the studio is 503-231-8187. Colin, once again, the number is 503-231-8187. And so let's take a look. I guess I'd like to kind of revisit the IPO a little bit. It's just there's this incredible sort of irony, right, of these two overlapping deadlines. SpaceX isn't just a commercial rocket company anymore. It is also a critical pillar of the U.S. defense and intelligence infrastructure. Its Starlink network controls 80% of the satellites currently orbiting Earth, acting as the backbone for global communications and military data and transmission of data. So when we talk about government surveillance via FISA, we are talking about data intercepted through the very physical infrastructure that corporate monoliths like SpaceX build, operate, and now trade.

0: Trade on the NASDAQ, right? The line between private corporate monopolies and public state intelligence has completely dissolved. And so, so please do call in and what you think about that. The number here is 503-231-8187. We have a caller, Santiago.
1: Good morning. How are you?
0: Good morning. Good, good.
1: Good. So I think the biggest thing that we can take, I think the biggest thing that we have to first contend with, and people, and I wish we had more people on KBOO who would push this, but like the Democrats are fundamentally no different than Republicans. And it's not because they're like equally racist or because they're equally like terrible people on the inside. It's the fact that they both subscribe to liberal democracy, and one of the fundamentals of liberal democracy is the ownership of private property, and not private property in the sense of like your house or your toothbrush or your guitar, which is personal property. It's the private ownership of the means of production. Democrats, they benefit from this in the same way that Republicans do, because they both subscribe to capitalism. So when push comes to shove and the system is threatened, Democrats, liberals, however you want to.
2: Well, Mr. Nussbaum, did you get the buns?
3: Did I get the buns? Yeah, I did, and for the job at that, I had to tell 101 lies.
2: Yeah. Where are the buns?
3: Right here. But you better not take too much time with him, because he said he was coming back in half an hour.
2: Yeah, I only need 5 minutes. Let's see. Serial number 618. 609, 10, 11, and 12. Issued to Gus Nixon. That's all I need, Mr. Nussbaum.
3: Well, tell me, Lefty, what is it all about?
2: These are stolen bonds, taken in bank robberies in the Mideast.
3: Stolen bonds? What'll I do when he comes back? Maybe he'll bump me off.
2: Yeah, no, I don't think so. Tell him you decided not to buy them.
3: But he might decide to take me for a ride.
2: Just to be sure there's no rough stuff, I'll post one of the boys outside.
3: Well, I'll feel better that way.
2: Okay, I'll take care of it. And I want to thank you for your help.
3: Glad to help you any time, Lefty, On the next time, don't let it be mixed up with gangsters.
2: Okay, Mr. Nussbaum.
4: James checks the serial numbers on the bonds with the Treasury Department in Washington. Quickly, he receives a reply.
2: Well, Chief, I'm on the right track.
5: Well, how's that?
2: Washington reports that the serial numbers of those bonds this fellow Spaulding was trying to sell were stolen from the Neosho, Kansas State Bank.
5: Great work. When are you going to arrest him?
2: As soon as I find out how much of the stuff he's got with him.
5: Yeah, that's right. We want to reclaim as much of the property as we can.
2: Yes, sir. I'm going to stick on that tap wire, and as soon as I get a chance, I'm going through that bird's room. Got to work fast, Steve. Tell Hussle and this guy will be back.
6: The desk will tip you off when he's coming up, won't they?
2: Yeah, but that might be any minute. You go through his suitcase, and I'll go through the drawers in his dresser. Yeah, there's a nice, shiny automatic. Papers, letters addressed to Elmer S. Wagoner in Oklahoma City. Apparently, Spaulding isn't our boyfriend's name. Elmer S. Wagoner. Make a note of that. Find anything, Steve?
6: Did I? Look here.
2: Briefcase, huh?
6: Lucky it's unlocked, and there are $3,000 bonds in it.
2: Fine, we got all we need.
6: When are you going to knock him over?
2: I'm not. Hey, what are you taking that briefcase for?
6: Why, we'll need that as evidence.
2: Oh, no, we won't. Put it back where you found it.
6: Well, what's the idea, Lefty?
2: Simple. I'm going to give our Mr. Wagoner enough rope.
6: I don't get you at all, Lefty, letting that guy go.
2: I'm not letting him go, Steve. What good is he to us with only $3,000 worth of stolen bonds on him? If we pinch him now, we'd never locate the rest of the stuff.
6: Oh, I'm beginning to get it.
2: Wait a minute. There's a call coming in.
7: Hello, Wagner. I just called up to say goodbye. When are you leaving? From the 8 o'clock plane tonight. Be back soon? Yes, in about 2 weeks. Bring some stuff back with you?
8: Sure thing.
7: How much? $200,000.
8: I'll have the customers for you.
7: All right, Whaler. See you later.
8: Go along, Elmer.
2: Well, Steve, there you are.
6: What's that?
2: Mr. Spaulding, alias Wagoner, leaves tonight for Oklahoma City on the 8 o'clock plane. He's back in 2 weeks with $200,000 worth of stolen bonds. Better than arresting him with $3,000 on him, isn't it?
6: I'll say.
2: Now, look, Steve. I'm going to stay on this wire till he checks out. There's some things I want you to do.
6: Yeah, what's that, Lefty?
2: First, see that the cab that takes Mr. Wagoner to the airport is driven by a copper disguised as a cab driver. You tell him not to let Wagoner out of sight till he takes off. Then have him report to me at headquarters.
6: Right.
2: And wire the Oklahoma City authorities. Tell them to shadow Wagoner from the moment he lands and tip us off when he leaves for Los Angeles again. Okay?
6: Okay.
4: So quite without knowing it, Elmer Wagoner leaves Los Angeles with a police escort. Every move he makes is reported to Lefty James by the Oklahoma City authorities. Finally, on August 5th, James receives a long-distance call.
9: Hey, Lefty, Oklahoma City calling you.
2: Well, hope it's good news. Hello.
10: Hello, Lieutenant James?
2: Yeah.
10: This is Moffitt in Oklahoma City.
2: Oh, yeah, Moffitt. What do you got for me?
10: Your man Wagoner just left Oklahoma City by plane for Los Angeles.
2: Great, great.
10: He's carrying a black bag with red thread.
2: Okay. When's that plane get in here?
10: Arrives at 4:35, I believe.
2: Thanks a lot, Moffitt. I want to congratulate you boys over there and the way you've helped us.
10: Not at all. Glad to do it.
2: Okay, old man. If I can return the favor sometime. Goodbye.
10: Right.
2: Go on, Steve. We got a date at the airport. Hey, is that the plane from Oklahoma City coming in?
9: Yes, it sure is.
2: Okay, Steve. Keep your eye peeled for a black bag with a red trim.
6: Right.
2: The guy that carries it will be Wagoner. You all set?
6: All set.
2: Hey, they're rolling the steps up now.
6: The door's opening.
2: Now, there he is. First one out. He must be in a hurry. Come on, Steve. Just a minute there, friend.
11: Were you speaking to me?
2: Yeah. Well, I have a little talk with you.
11: Yeah, I'm in a big hurry.
2: Not that big a hurry. You're under arrest.
11: What?
2: Snap the bracelets on him, Steve.
11: Say, what is all this about?
2: Charges of receiving stolen property.
11: I don't know anything about this.
2: You come along quietly?
11: Very well, but I'll clear myself. Why, this is ridiculous. This, why, I never heard of such a thing.
2: All right, all right. Well, Mr. Wagoner, now that you've had some time to think it over, what have you to say?
11: Nothing. I'm innocent, that's all.
2: About those $91,000 worth of bonds in your suitcase.
11: Oh, those. Well, I can explain those.
2: Yeah, well, go ahead.
11: Well, they belong to a friend of mine. He asked me to bring them to Los Angeles for him.
2: A stolen bond.
11: Oh, are they?
2: Yeah. How do you explain that?
11: Well, as a matter of fact, I knew that they were stolen, but my friend gave them to me.
2: What was your friend's name?
11: Well, I just knew him by the name of Babe.
2: Now listen, Wagoner, stop lying. We know all about you. Been on your trail for weeks. We got both of your accomplices, Elgin Cole and the E. Whaler, in jail right now.
11: I don't know what you're talking about.
2: Okay, okay. Dummy up if you want to. Let me tell you this. We've got a case against you can't beat. We're placing you under $100,000 bail. They're going to hold you right here till they put you away for good. There you are. Take it or leave it. The case is so good, we don't even need a statement from you. You're in a spot. You're going to the pen. No amount of lying can save you.
12: And Elmer Wagoner did go to the penitentiary, along with his pals Elgin Cole and E.E. Whaler. All three of them are serving terms of from 22 to 32 years in McNeil's Island. Thus did Los Angeles help in the downfall of the Pretty Boy Floyd mob. The final chapter in the activities of this infamous gang of hoodlums was written only a few months ago when Pretty Boy Floyd himself died from a bullet inflicted by a dying officer who had fallen before one of his murderous bullets.
4: Thank you, Captain Harrell. Ladies and gentlemen, truth is stranger than fiction. Every broadcast of Calling All Cars tells a true experience from the lives of the police who use Rio Grande cracked gasoline in their daily work. And Rio Grande's advertising is true, too, for we can prove any claims made for cracked gasoline. It is absolutely true that only in Rio Grande gasoline can you get all the benefits of the patented Sinclair cracking process, the very last word in petroleum refining. It costs you no more. Try it tomorrow.

Los Angeles Police calling all cars, attention all cars, the cancellation of broadcast number 81 regarding a hot bond mob operating in Los Angeles. This gang is now in custody. That is all. Berg.

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The Three Botticelli Pictures by Ottorino Respighi. The Academy of St. Martin in the Fields was conducted by Sir Neville Mariner. In the second movement, the Adoration of the Magi, one of Respighi's musical quotes is the Christmas carol, O Come, Emmanuel. First half of the day's concert concludes with Modest Mussorgsky's tribute to his friend, the artist Victor Hartmann, with some pictures at an exhibition, orchestrated by Maurice Ravel and performed by L'Orchestre Suisse Romande, conducted by Ernest Ansermet.

0: shares. Musk owns a lot of them himself. And so after the IPO, he's going to have control of the board of directors. He's going to have more than 80% of the voting power of shareholders. And that means he calls the shots. Here's Michael Ewens, a professor of finance at the Columbia University Business School.
1: Whoever's buying into SpaceX knows they're basically investing in Elon Musk, his decision-making and where he wants to put resources.
0: You know, Musk is a guy who does what he wants, and people tend to have strong opinions about that, good or bad. He made Tesla the most valuable car company on Earth, for instance. But when he decided to lead Doge, President Trump's controversial cost-cutting and government efficiency team, Tesla's profits took a beating.
2: What other risks are there for investors here?
0: Well, this IPO this week is just one of three giant AI-related IPOs that are in the pipeline. Anthropic, which makes Claude, and OpenAI, which makes ChatGPT, have both filed paperwork with the government to get the process started. And there's opportunity and risk in all this. These three companies have had massive investments from private funds and institutions. The valuations are through the roof. And those early investors stand to make a lot of money with these IPOs. But these companies are not yet profitable. AI is a very young and a very fast developing field. I asked venture capitalist Songyi Yoon about it, and she said it's hard to tell whose technology will turn out to be the most useful, the most scalable, and who may one day become profitable.
3: We still are very early in terms of the innovation and technology development. There's a long way to go, which means it will be a very bumpy road.
0: The entry of these three companies into the broader stock market could make some waves. You know, the market's already on edge about the level of investment in AI without obvious paths to profit.
2: Yeah.
0: The NASDAQ, for instance, is down about 7% in June, led by tech companies. And going forward, these companies are all going to have to report publicly on their financials. So investors are going to get to assess for themselves these business models, and they may or may not like what they see.
2: It just blows my mind every time that these companies do not actually make a profit, but I guess people are ready to pay for them.
0: Yeah, I hear that the demand for this IPO is strong. I mean, we'll get final pricing later this afternoon. That's what we expect. Trading on the NASDAQ starts tomorrow under the ticker SPCX. And then further ahead, analysts think Anthropic and OpenAI could list sometime this fall.
2: NPR's John Ruich, thanks so much.
0: You bet.

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1: Shalom Secunda was a songwriter, not a fisherman, but he could tell you all about the one that got away. You're on the Soundbeat.

0: When Secunda sold a catchy Yiddish tune to a publisher in 1932, he did so for $30, or about $500 today. But when a relatively unknown trio of sisters released the song 6 years later, it went on to sell millions. Here are the Andrews sisters in 1938 with Bay Mare Bees du Chien. As you can hear, the only Yiddish that remained in the song was the title, though it was also printed as the German Bei mir bist du schön. But anyway you say it, it translates as To Me You Are Beautiful. It put the Andrews sisters on the map and was the first gold record by a female vocal group. And as for poor Shalom Secunda, not all stories have happy endings. But this one does. We've got it at soundbeat.org. Soundbeat is produced at the Belfer Audio Archive, Syracuse University Library. I'm Brett Barry.
1: The leader of Taiwan's opposition Nationalist Party is touring the U.S. this week with a message welcomed by mainland China. 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
3: Good morning, I'm Steve Inskeep. Here's what I missed going to bed early, but I just caught the highlights. The New York Knicks won Game 4 of the NBA Finals after trailing by 29 points. No team in finals history has ever won after falling so far behind, but the Knicks nailed one three-pointer after another, and the decisive shot was a three-pointer that missed. Knicks star Jalen Brunson took that shot. It bounced off the front of the rim, and then OG Anunoby tipped it in. It's Morning Edition.
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3: 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I'm Steve Inskeep.
5: And I'm Leila Faldil. For the first time in more than a decade, the number of people uprooted by conflicts around the world has fallen, and the number of refugees returning home is approaching record numbers, 14.7 million. That's according to a new report by the United Nations Refugee Agency. NPR's Michelle Kellerman takes a closer look.
6: The Office of the United Nations High Commissioner for Refugees, UNHCR, has been tracking the number of people forced to flee their homes for decades. Spokesman Chris Meltzer says this year the overall number of displaced people dropped from over 123 million to just under 118 million.
7: Since Syria and then Ukraine and then Sudan, every year a new record for the last 14, 15 years. And this is the first time that the number goes down a little. Sounds like good news, but it's unfortunately only half of the story.
6: Half the story because the 14.7 million people who have returned to their homes in the past year face a mixed picture.
7: This time, many of them are people from Syria, for example, who are turning into a country that is destroyed, where the infrastructure is destroyed.
6: Or to Afghanistan, and not voluntarily, says David Miliband, who runs the International Rescue Committee, which aids refugees.
8: We're living in a world where refugees are being forced home from countries like Pakistan and Iran. They've been deported effectively, Afghans, back to Afghanistan. And once they get there, there's very little for them. Four in five returnees to Afghanistan have to skip a meal a day.
6: The United Nations envoy on Afghanistan, Georgette Gagnon, told the UN Security Council this week that Afghanistan can't handle this sudden population increase, which could include 2.8 million more this year.
9: Afghans are returning to communities and an economy that cannot fully reintegrate them.
6: and to a country run by the Taliban, who have stripped women and girls of their rights. The Trump administration has halted almost all refugee arrivals to the U.S., including from Afghanistan. The first Trump administration also restricted refugee admissions, but funded aid groups that were helping people displaced by war, says Jeremy Kneindike, head of the advocacy group called Refugees International.
10: Because the logic then was they didn't want people coming here, but that meant they would need to support them in the countries that were hosting them. It's been a real change this time with the closure of USAID and the decimation of the Refugee Bureau at the State Department. Now it's sort of the worst of both worlds.
6: Kneindike says there used to be an implicit bargain that rich countries would support poor countries who are hosting refugees.
10: That bargain is now breaking, and it's being broken first and foremost by the cuts in U.S. assistance.
6: The State Department says it's pleased to see people returning to their home countries and says this should be the norm. In a statement to NPR, a spokesperson writes, "The era of mass and illegal migration is over. The era of remigration has begun." But David Miliband says the numbers tell a different story.
8: By any stretch, the numbers of refugees are about twice the level they were a decade ago. And that reflects the disordered world that we're living in.
6: With conflict still uprooting people and UN agencies underfunded. Michelle Kellerman, NPR News, the State Department.
11: Ten minutes till the top of the hour on this Thursday morning. It's June 11th. Among the notable passings on June 11th, the 6th Vice President of the United States, Daniel D. Tompkins, founder of the Boy Scouts of America, Daniel Beard, John Wayne, Karen Ann Quinlan, DeForest Kelly, David Brinkley, Teofilo Stevenson.

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5: Remember, if you are in Anchorage, please come and visit the Unnangam Ula, home of the Aleuts. 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Thank you.
7: For KUCB News, I'm Sophia Stewart-Rossi. The Unalaska Police released the names of two men who died in separate incidents last week. Police share the names after notifying each man's next of kin. According to the Unalaska Police Department, the man found the morning of June 2nd on the beach across from the Dutch Harbor Post Office was Kieran Kauka. He was from Hawaii and was 27 years old. A 911 caller reported a man near the water shortly after 8 in the morning. Firefighters pronounced him dead at the scene. Kauka was not carrying identification when found. The Alaska Medical Examiner's Office later identified him. Police say they are still working with the office on the case. 3 days later, on June 5th, Jeffrey Batty, also known as Jeffrey Massey, was found unresponsive in a van in the Discovery Dock parking area. Police say Batty, who was 64 years old, had been dead for some time when first responders arrived. Batty had lived in Unalaska for several years, and police say the circumstances of his death are not suspicious. At this time, Unalaska Police Chief Kim Hankins was unable to answer additional questions.

0: federal Senate and House is up. We guaranteed a new governor and 50 of the six state legislators. We need to make sure that they're not just voting for the development of oil and all of our other resources, but more importantly, are investing in our most important and future asset, and that's our children. They might only make up 25% of our population, but they make up 100% of our future.
1: Have there been more recent improvements on some of these things that you've seen here in Alaska that give you hope?
0: Oh, there's absolutely. So one, I think there's improvements in the system. I will say our state has really done well with the rural health transformation funds that under the commissioner of the Department of Health, really, it's been challenging and they're still facing challenges, but through our SNAP program and Medicaid and dealing with the backlogs, they still have them, they still have challenges, but they're working so diligently in doing that. Our maternal health program, they do an exceptional job. And at times we might lose some of our ranking in that or percentage. They show a decrease, but when you compare us to the other states, we're doing good. So there are some bright spots. And they're bright spots because of how we invest in it and how we're being strategic with it. I want to take that and enlarge it on the state level. Like, let's work off of those and be not just successful with that, but with all the other areas as well.
2: And again, that was Trevor Storrs of the Alaska Children's Trust being interviewed by Casey Grove of Alaska Public Media. 21 and a half minutes after 8 o'clock.
3: From Alaska Public Media in Anchorage, I'm Ava White, and this is the Alaska Economic Report. In the last week, the price of Alaska North Slope crude fell from $109.17 per barrel to $103.97 per barrel. The price of West Texas Intermediate also dropped from $93.76 per barrel to $91.30 per barrel. Earrings, especially with traditional materials or complex beadwork, are emblems of contemporary Indigenous fashion, connectedness, and identity. And last week, more than 60 artists showed up in Juneau to sell their jewelry at Celebration, a days-long event that uplifts survival and persistence of Southeast Alaska cultures. As KTOO's Yvonne Crumry reports, some attendees saved up for years to buy earrings for themselves and loved ones.
4: Dozens of stalls line the Otanane Het Arts Plaza in Juneau, and the tables are piled with colorful beads, fur, bone, and shell jewelry, usually in sets of two. Brittany Woods Orson is wandering the market with a couple of friends, looking over the items laid out on each table. She says buying from Indigenous makers generates wealth that stays in Alaska.
5: You're keeping the abundance in the community, and then you have this really, you start building a connection with the people you have art from.
4: Woods Orson is from Rampart, or Tlaitanitz, a village on the Yukon River. After traveling from Fairbanks, where she lives now, she's being thoughtful about adding to her earring collection. She says there was a time in her life where she would spend more than $400 on a piece. Now, her monthly expenses are higher, so she's buying less and choosing carefully. And she's looking for pieces for young people in her family that they can pass down.
5: Gifting is more important now, too. I'm like, getting to my auntie age. It's time to start buying the nieces and nephews their inherited pieces.
4: And of course, the earrings look good. She says they can be an icebreaker for meeting other Native people outside Alaska, too.
5: Also, I always joke it's a bat signal for all the Natives when we're traveling in big cities. Like, oh, where are you from? Where'd you buy those?
4: Across the plaza, Kayla McCutcheon is behind a booth covered in earrings made from hand-smith metal hoops with tiny macrame designs in bright-colored thread. Earrings on display range from $50 to more than $100. She came from Sitka, and it's her first time selling at Celebration. Making jewelry is McCutcheon's full-time job.
6: This is like my first Celebration market, so I don't know how this will like impact kind of my year-round sales, but I would say that markets in general make up like 40% of my sales, so it's a pretty big amount.
4: She says she started weaving micro macrame for fun, but the business is in her blood.
6: My mom was a jeweler growing up, and she always like contributed to our household income by making art. And she was like, if you could turn this into earrings, you'll make a lot of money.
4: McCutcheon has been selling jewelry full-time for 7 years. She says she hired a babysitter to watch her 2-year-old daughter for about 10 hours a week so she could make as many earrings as possible in the months before celebration. Outside of those hours, she stays up after her daughter's bedtime and weaves. She says the earring industry is huge in Southeast Alaska.
6: I don't think my business would be as successful as it is if I lived anywhere else in the world.
4: Earrings are a part of everyday life here, McCutcheon says.
6: You'll see somebody out on the boat in a sweatshirt and sweatpants and extra tufts wearing like caribou tufted, beaded dentalium earrings or like big bougie dangly raven tail.
4: And all over the market, shoppers are carefully picking through stalls, noting which they plan to come back to. Alaska Scaffoldstead holds up a bold pair of earrings to her ears. They're long, white ermine pelts with chains and shells sewn in. She talks with the artist and seller, Diamond Williams, who explains the cultural significance of the ermine, a small mammal with a camouflage coat.
7: Back in the day, our warriors used to wear it on their armor, and they had like a significant of like disappearing.
8: I might just disappear into the night.
7: Now you kind of wear them as a statement piece.
8: Yeah, very much so. They're beautiful.
4: Williams is from Juneau, but lives in Anchorage. She travels across the western United States selling earrings at native markets. She says she needs to earn at least a couple $1,000s to make the trip to Celebration pay off financially. Her customer, Scaffoldstead, came to Celebration from Hoonah. She says she couldn't make it last time, so she had more time to save money to spend at the market.
8: Happy I can finally make it. Brought all my money.
4: She bought the ermine earrings for herself, which cost $250. But she wasn't done shopping. She wanted to buy gifts for family members, too.
8: It's very sentimental when you buy something that's handmade and then from like a local artist that it's their living and then you get to share it with your friend.
4: Williams said she earned enough on the first day of Celebration alone to make the trip to Juneau from Anchorage worth it. In Juneau, I'm Yvonne Crumry.
3: In Anchorage, I'm Ava White, and this is the Alaska Economic Report.

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4: Here's the full weather forecast for Thursday, June 11th from the National Weather Service. Northern Arctic coast will be mostly cloudy today with a high near 36, south winds 5 to 10 miles an hour. Mostly cloudy tonight, a low around 33, southwest winds 5 to 10 miles an hour. Mostly cloudy on Friday, 30% chance of showers, a high near 35, southwest winds 10 to 15 miles an hour. Cloudy Friday night, 40% chance of rain and snow, a low around 29, west winds 10 to 15 miles an hour. Cloudy on Saturday with a high near 32. West winds around 5 miles an hour, becoming southeast in the afternoon. Chukchi Sea Coast, including Point Hope. Cloudy today, 30% chance of showers, a high near 38. South winds 15 to 20 miles an hour. Tonight, cloudy, 10% chance of showers, a low around 33. South winds around 15 to 20 miles an hour. Friday, cloudy, 20% chance of showers, a high near 39. South winds around 15 miles an hour. Cloudy Friday night, a low around 32, south winds around 10 miles an hour. Mostly cloudy Saturday with a high near 39, south winds around 15 miles an hour. Southwest Arctic coast, including Point Lay. Mostly cloudy with a high near 42, southwest winds 5 to 15 miles an hour. Mostly cloudy tonight, a 20% chance of showers, low around 34, southwest winds around 20 miles an hour. Mostly cloudy on Friday, 30% chance of showers, a high near 41, southwest winds 20 to 25 miles an hour. Cloudy Friday night, 30% chance of showers, low around 30, west winds 10 to 15, decreasing to 5 to 10 miles an hour after midnight. Mostly cloudy on Saturday with a high near 46, southeast winds around 5 miles an hour. Northwest Arctic coast, including Wainwright. Mostly cloudy with a 10% chance of showers, a high near 38, south winds around 5 miles an hour, becoming west in the afternoon. Mostly cloudy tonight, 20% chance of showers, a low around 32, southwest winds around 10 miles an hour. Mostly cloudy Friday, 30% chance of showers, high near 37, southwest winds 10 to 15.
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6: So this is 420 calories. This is another 420 calories. So that is 840 calories for those following along at home. This is 420 calories also. They're in fact all the same weight. Same rice.
7: Digital news producer Tori Desjardins and I went to the supermarket with a mission. We wanted to see if we could buy enough food for 14 days for one person while spending less than $200. That seems simple enough, but when putting together an emergency kit, it can feel tough to know if you're making the right choices. To start, just how much food does one person need for 2 weeks?
8: We're not talking about feasting and being completely satisfied or full. You're talking about being able just to have that sustenance for survival.
7: That's Eden Stewart with the Maui Emergency Management Agency. She says you want to eat enough food to maintain your body weight. You can talk to your doctor about what's exactly right for you, but a good rule of thumb is 2,000 calories per day. Stewart says aim for nutrient-dense food with a long shelf life.
6: Tuna and trail mix. Remember to pack a can opener.
7: But she advises against buying food that you and your family don't actually like to eat. Not a fan of canned chili? Don't buy it, even if it made sense on paper.
8: I was guilty during COVID of stocking up on green beans. I don't know why. Like, I was like, okay, we need canned goods. I'm getting green beans. The green beans were sitting on the shelf. Like, nobody really wanted to eat that.
7: You want foods you enjoy, because as the emergency goods you buy near their expiration date, you'll want to cycle them into your regular weekly cooking so they don't go to waste. And while we are planning for a survival scenario, food isn't purely functional. It has an emotional component, too. Stewart says think about including some comfort foods or foods with important cultural ties. This also might be a good chance to look beyond the grocery store for supplies and see what local businesses might offer.
8: I was able to go to a Resiliency Hub summit, and there was an organization there that is in the process of dehydrating local foods. So we had beef luau, which is one of my biggest comfort foods.
7: At the end of the day, what you'll be able to buy comes down to what you can afford. The total cost of our shopping trip came out to about $104. That's half of what we were planning to spend, but it's not nothing. And that was just for one person.
8: It can be overwhelming to think, oh gosh, if I have to do this for 2 weeks for my whole family, that's a huge cost.
7: Stewart says do what you can. If 14 days is out of reach, try to stock up for a week or 3 days or even one. If you do have the resources for a full emergency supply, that individual action has a community benefit. If there's a disaster, your preparation allows emergency managers to focus resources on others who need it.
8: Be as prepared as you can. The more we are, the better we can be for our communities.
7: Savannah Harriman-Pote, HBR News.
9: In the weather for most of the Hawaiian Islands, light to moderate trades will continue through the weekend, bringing clouds and showers to Windward and Mauka areas. A top college quarterback will play in the NCAA this fall, despite admitting to gambling. That story is coming up in 11 minutes as Morning Edition continues on HBR One.
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11: 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I'm Steve Inskeep.
12: And I'm Leila Fadel. Good morning. We're just hours away from the kickoff of the 2026 FIFA World Cup. Billions of people will be watching the world's biggest sporting event.
11: You sound excited, Leila. In the opening match.
12: Because I watch all the sports.
11: People will be watching. In the opening match, South Africa takes on Mexico, which is the home team. It's in Mexico City.
12: NPR's Eder Peralta joins us from Mexico City. Good morning, Eder.
13: Hey, good morning, Leila.
12: So what's the scene like where you are?
13: Well, if you were here, you would be excited. Because for Mexico, football is a religion.
12: Yeah.
13: And over the past few weeks, it's all anyone can talk about. The whole city is plastered with billboard of Mexican players, and everyone is wearing a soccer jersey. Even the baby Jesus at the Metropolitan Cathedral is wearing the whole Mexico kit, right down to the socks. It's a celebration, but it's also tense. As we said, the world is watching, and everyone who has beef with the Mexican government is out on the streets. The families of the missing, the workers of the electric company, sex workers. One of the big teachers' unions has set up a protest camp on the outskirts of the main square here. And they're threatening to take their protests to the legendary Estadio Azteca, where the opening game is being played. So today might be eventful on and off the pitch.
12: Okay, so things are tense there, but this is also coming at a tense time for the world, right?
13: Yeah, I mean, this is the first time a host country is welcoming a team from a country they are at war with. That's Iran, which will play in L.A. next week. Iran's national team was actually supposed to set up camp in Tucson, Arizona, but the U.S. basically said they weren't welcome, so they had to move their camp south of the border to Tijuana. I was just there, and the team is holed up at a Marriott hotel. The players would only leave to go train. They didn't talk to reporters, but one of their super fans, Reza Mansour, who is staying with the team, says they're trying not to let the war or politics affect them, but he said the team has already been put at a disadvantage.
14: We don't even know what's going to happen with these guys once they want to enter USA. Are they going to keep them? Are they going to hassle them for like 5 hours, 6, 7 hours?
13: And it's not just Iran, Leila. The U.S. denied entry to an Iraqi team photographer. One of their stars was held up by U.S. immigration for hours. A Somali referee was also denied entry. One of FIFA's main campaigns stresses that football unites the world, but this is not that. Even with the host countries, Mexico, Canada, and the United States, they seemed like unshakable allies. But this World Cup is coming at a time when they are trading barbs about sovereignty, and President Trump is threatening to annex Canada and strike Mexico militarily.
12: Okay, let's talk soccer. What's the outlook for the home teams? Who are the favorites?
13: The favorites are who you might expect: Spain, France, Portugal, England, and the defending champion, Argentina. The U.S. and Mexico are very likely to get out of the group stage, but it's hard to believe they'll make it much further than that. But I'm not going to say that too loudly here. Historically, the national team here has been nothing but disappointment, but this tournament is yet to start, so hope is intact, and everyone wants a miracle for the gods to intervene and give this country a big party. And I'll be honest, Leila, I want to see that party. So I'm about to head out to one of the big watch parties, and I will be wearing my Mexico jersey.
12: That's NPR's Eder Peralta in Mexico City. Have fun.
13: Thank you, Leila.
11: The second Trump administration, the current one, has imposed tough restrictions to prevent the spread of Ebola and hantavirus. And that is a departure from the first Trump administration's response to COVID. NPR's Rob Stein reports.
15: The Trump administration denounced lockdowns and other restrictive pandemic countermeasures and has been espousing leaving more medical decisions up to individual choice, health freedom, to question vaccines and promote unproven remedies.
16: They have spent so much time talking about not having the government impose on people's individual decisions and individual movement, and argued that individual freedom trumps public health guidance.
15: Dr. Ashish Jha is a senior fellow at Harvard who served as President Biden's COVID-19 response coordinator.
16: And yet, in response to the hantavirus and Ebola, this administration has chosen to impose very draconian and extreme public health measures.
15: Passengers aboard the cruise ship hit by the hantavirus were told their confinement inside a Nebraska quarantine unit was voluntary. But the administration then took the rare step of imposing mandatory federal quarantine orders on two passengers who wanted to leave to quarantine at home.
17: That's heavy-handed and really quite unnecessary.
15: James Hodge is a public health law professor at Arizona State University. He says hantavirus doesn't spread very easily, so the passengers could safely quarantine at home.
17: What we did experience post-COVID, rejecting authoritarian or strict or very heavy-handed public health interventions, have been somewhat abandoned by this administration, at least in response to hantavirus.
15: Next, the federal government declared that...

0: Lihue, and KJHF, Kuala Pu'u, the stations of HPR 1. It's 7 o'clock across the Hawaiian Islands.
1: Good morning. Never mind the ceasefire. The U.S. attacked Iran, and President Trump said it's because Iran is taking too long to negotiate. The Secretary of Defense talked of negotiating with bombs. It's Morning Edition from NPR News. What makes lawmakers reluctant to approve a surveillance law? I'm Leila Faldin.
2: And I'm Steve Inskeep. The rule authorized spying overseas. Congress was close to renewing it until the president chose an inexperienced intelligence chief. Also, SpaceX plans for an IPO. And the World Cup starts today. We meet the captain for Team USA. And we teach you how to talk about soccer. Terms like nutmeg and parking the bus. The founding fathers could hardly have imagined such language. They took on writing a Declaration of Independence on this day, June 11th in 1776. Pursue happiness. The news is next.
3: Live from NPR News, I'm Lakshmi Singh. President Trump says that the United States will launch heavier attacks on Iran tonight. He made the claim on social media this morning. The U.S. and Iran have been trading military strikes since the downing of a U.S. Apache helicopter Monday. President Trump blamed that on Iran. NPR's Daniel Kurtzleben has the latest.
4: The president has continually made threats and pronouncements about the war on social media, and this latest post amps up his rhetoric. He wrote that the U.S. will be, quote, hitting Iran, adding later in all caps, very hard tonight. Trump also threatened to attack Karg Island, which is central to Iran's oil exports. However, Trump told Fox News this morning that the U.S. and Iran are still in talks. He added that he doesn't want to have boots on the ground, but that if he wants, he could send in, quote, a small group of soldiers. President Trump has said many times that an end to the war could come imminently. Earlier this week, he said an agreement to end the war could be coming within days. Danielle Kurtzleben, NPR News, the White House.
3: The rising price of doing business is likely to put even more pressure on U.S. consumers and add to voter frustration this midterm election year. A new Labor Department report shows a producer price index in May rose 6.5% from a year ago. The Iran war is contributing to a fuel price surge that's largely driving inflationary pressures. And Pierre Scott Horsley is tracking the impact on the average consumer.
5: Because of those high gas prices, a lot of people are having to cut corners elsewhere. Emily Inlow is a mother of two in Nicholasville, Kentucky. She says cost and driving distance have forced her to skip sending her 11-year-old son to summer camp this year.
6: It feels awful as a parent not being able to give these experiences to my kids that I had growing up. And it just feels like I'm not doing great as a parent, but we got to do what we got to do.
5: Inlow's 5-year-old daughter is in daycare, and nationwide daycare prices are also up about 3.5%.
3: NPR Scott Horsley. Riots continued overnight in Northern Ireland after a stabbing in the capital, Belfast, earlier this week. The suspect in the attack is a refugee from Sudan. NPR's Lauren Fair says calls to violence have been amplified online by far-right social media accounts.
7: Masked men with hit lists and Molotov cocktails have been going door-to-door in parts of East Belfast, hunting for foreigners or people of color in what the United Kingdom's Minister for Northern Ireland calls racist thuggery. Billionaire ex-owner Elon Musk is one of those sharing anti-immigrant material online. Belfast Police Chief Constable John Boucher urged people to ignore such posts.
8: Stop listening to these idiots. We will be going after them, the incitement that they've been doing.
7: Charred homes and torched cars are reminiscent of what rival paramilitaries did to Belfast a generation ago, during 3 decades of Catholic-Protestant conflict known as the Troubles. Lauren Freyer, NPR News, London.
3: It's NPR.
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0: And this is HPR 1 at 7:04. Good morning, I'm Derek Malama. A Montana man has been arrested and charged with cyberstalking and sending threats to Governor Josh Green. According to court records, 51-year-old Eric Lee Bolts left a series of threatening and anti-Semitic voicemails with Green's office in December 2025. With a disguised voice, he threatened to kill the governor and his family. He also threatened to sexually assault Green's daughter. When interviewed by law enforcement, Bolt said he left the voicemails to shake up Governor Green. Bolt was arrested in Montana and ordered to be held pending extradition to Hawaii. If convicted, he faces up to 5 years in prison. The University of Hawaii Athletics Department has received $5 million in funding for its Name, Image, and Likeness program. The money comes from the Bank of Hawaii, First Hawaiian Bank, Matson, and longtime UH supporters Jack Sui and Walter Dodds. Each will contribute $200,000 a year for the next 5 years. NIL programs are becoming popular across the U.S., but some student athletes have to choose between money and staying in Hawaii. Leaders say this is a way to keep local talent at home and to remain competitive with the rest of the nation. Timmy Chang is UH's head football coach.
10: There is only one team and one school that represents the state in all eight islands. I tell my guys, and I'm sure all the coaches tell their players about what it means to represent a state and a community the way that we do, because there is only one team and one school that gets to represent it like this. So our coaches and us are aligned. And I think this is where our community leaders are starting to see that this is the foundational building blocks of our team, Hawaii's team, of us building something special for what's to come.
0: UH officials say the program likely needs about $5 million every year to be competitive with other schools across the country. The university is still looking for other funding sources. In the weather for most of the Hawaiian Islands, a light to moderate trades will continue through the weekend, bringing clouds and showers to Windward and Mauka areas. Afternoon showers may move over the interior and leeward sections. In Honolulu's metro area, partly sunny with scattered showers this morning, then mostly sunny with isolated showers in the afternoon, highs 81 to 86, and northeast winds 10 to 15 miles per hour. A morning edition continues on HBR 1.
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2: 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I'm Steve Inskeep.
1: And I'm Leila Fadel. Good morning. The U.S. unleashed another round of airstrikes against Iran Wednesday night.
2: President Trump said Iran was taking too long to negotiate. And this morning, he has seized attention with more threats of actions the president may or may not take, saying that he may hit Iran very hard tonight and threaten to take total control of the country's oil and gas industry in some manner. Iran has responded with its own fire. In a moment, we'll talk this over with retired General Joseph Votel. We begin with the facts as we know them now.
1: NPR's Greg Myrie is in Tel Aviv and joins me now. Good morning, Greg.
12: Hi, Layla.
1: Okay, so the ceasefire broken. It's the second straight night of U.S. attacks. What do we know?
12: Yeah, the U.S. targeted several sites along Iran's coast. These were military facilities in and around the Strait of Hormuz. These are the places where Iran fires missiles and drones at ships in the Gulf and neighboring Arab countries. U.S. Central Command said the U.S. operation began a little after midnight here in the region, and it lasted for nearly 4 hours. Now, toward the end of that, President Trump spoke with Fox News, said the U.S. had fired 49 Tomahawk missiles. There were also jet fighter planes involved. And he said this was taking place was because, as we just noted, Iran was taking too long to negotiate.
1: Okay, so at this point, is it headed for a resumption of a full-scale war?
12: Yeah, I'd hate to make a sort of definitive call on that right now, but this began a couple weeks ago with regular shooting incidents, and now we're seeing a significant fire in both directions. Just to recap the president this week, on Monday he told Iran and Israel to stop trading missile fire. He said he was close to a deal with Iran to end the war. Then an Iranian drone took down a U.S. Apache helicopter. Now we've had two consecutive nights of the U.S. and Iran trading fire, and Trump is saying more will be coming tonight if Iran doesn't reach a deal, so we're definitely moving up the escalation ladder.
1: Now, Iran has responded both nights with its own attacks. What are we learning about those strikes?
12: Yeah, Iran's Revolutionary Guard Corps said it fired on 18 U.S. sites in the region. It specifically named...

to Fiji. You guys, catch you next week. Same time, same place. We've got DJ Rocket coming up next with his show, This and That. So make sure you keep it locked here on Mana'o Radio 91.7 FM. DJ Lily Lopez out.

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7: Jennifer Nuzzo runs the Pandemic Center at Brown University.
8: It's completely stunning to me that we would not allow Americans to return to the United States. We have specialized taxpayer-built units that exist solely to provide life-saving care to people who may be exposed to deadly diseases while they are doing important public health work.
7: In some ways, the tactics mirror the administration's aggressive immigration crackdown, according to Lawrence Gostin, a public health law professor at Georgetown.
9: We're seeing a real overkill that's trampling the civil liberties of American citizens.
7: That could easily backfire, Gostin says, by discouraging other countries from reporting outbreaks, undermining public trust, and driving exposed and infected people underground.
9: The administration is trying to look tough And that's just no way to deal with an infectious disease that really doesn't know borders. We need to use science and public health rather than, you know, political theatrics and overkill.
7: In an email to NPR, Department of Health and Human Services spokesman Andrew Nixon said the administration was mounting an aggressive response, but said the restrictions were targeted and aimed at protecting the health and safety of the American people. Dr. Robert Redfield ran the CDC during the first Trump administration. He's now a visiting fellow at the Heritage Foundation. He thinks the Americans who catch Ebola in Africa should be evacuated to the U.S. for treatment. But Redfield says a general travel ban from the region and the restrictions on the hantavirus passengers are reasonable.
10: I do have a lot of confidence in the public health people that make these decisions. They don't make it lightly when they take away someone's freedom of movement due to quarantine.
7: But critics worry the administration could deploy aggressive tactics like these on a much larger scale if an outbreak of hantavirus, Ebola, or some other pathogen actually erupts in the U.S. Rob Stein, NPR News.
11: This is NPR News.
12: And this is HPR 1. A man was arrested for second-degree attempted murder Wednesday in connection with an injured 70-year-old who later died at a hospital. Honolulu police responded to a disturbance in Liliha involving a 32-year-old man who was transported to a hospital. Officers later learned of a related incident and responded to a Nalanui Street residence. Police found an injured 70-year-old man who was transported to a hospital. Officers determined the incidents were related and arrested the 32-year-old man. The 70-year-old victim later succumbed to his injuries and was pronounced dead at the hospital. The case was reclassified as murder, and HPD's homicide detail has taken over the investigation. The FIFA World Cup soccer games kick off today, as you heard earlier. The tournament, featuring nearly 50 teams, is being held in 16 cities across Canada, the U.S., and Mexico. Carl Kim is a professor with the Department of Urban and Regional Planning at UH Manoa. He's part of the group that focuses on natural hazards and possible weather-related impacts on the World Cup games.
13: In order to do this, what we tried to do was to bring in national experts in extreme weather events and in urban planning and transportation to support the work that we're doing, both for the World Cup, but also for the Olympics and other hazards as well, too. I mean, I want to remind you, too, that at the same time, too, you know, just because we have the World Cup doesn't mean these other hazards. I mean, this past weekend, we had a tsunami threat. We've had the ongoing volcanic eruptions. We had earthquakes, you know, on the Big Island. We had the Kona Low storms as well, too. And just because we're having the World Cup doesn't mean this other stuff stops, too. So it's been a very, very busy time for us and many of the partners that we work with.
12: The World Cup games and events will continue through mid-July.
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11: 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I'm Steve Inskeep.
15: I'm Leila Fadel.
16: And I'm A. Martinez. One of college football's top quarterbacks is entangled in a gambling scandal. Brendan Sorsby, the incoming quarterback for the Texas Tech Red Raiders, has admitted to placing thousands of bets over 4 years as a college athlete. The NCAA ruled him permanently ineligible to play, but Sorsby sued, and this week a Texas judge granted him an injunction against the NCAA's decision. To explain what's going on, we reached out to Shahan Jayaraja, college football writer for CBS Sports. So, Shahan, what argument did Sorsby make in court?
15: So Brendan Sorsby and his attorneys ultimately made the case that he had a clinically diagnosed gambling addiction. And his lawyers argued that he was receiving specific treatment related to that, and that that should be considered a mitigating factor when it comes to the gambling that he did while a student athlete.
16: Okay. Now, on Monday, a judge in Lubbock, Texas, by the way, ruled that Sorsby would get a 2-game suspension in September. So effectively, he's going to be eligible to play for the Texas Tech Red Raiders. How has that decision been received by the college sports world?
15: Yeah, it's been considered an outrage in the college sports world. Actually, multiple programs, Georgia and Nebraska specifically, have said that they no longer will schedule Texas Tech, not just in football, but in any sports at this point. Multiple stakeholders have even gone on the record to say that schools on their schedule should consider not playing games against them this fall, though I do think that's unlikely.
16: What about the NCAA? What is it saying?
15: So the NCAA certainly is very against this ruling. They put out a very public statement, and they've appealed as well to the Seventh Court of Appeals in the state of Texas. But at this point, there's not a whole lot that they can do. Now, I will say as well, we are in the midst of lots of college football stakeholders appealing to Congress to act, to try to pass not just legislation related to this issue, but comprehensive college football reform legislation. And those calls have only grown louder as this case has gone through the system.
16: You know, I saw a headline in Seattle Times, a stunning ruling shows just how far college sports has spiraled. I mean, Shahan, is it fair to lump this ruling with the feeling that many people have that college sports is just out of control? There's all these name, image, and likeness deals where athletes, in many cases teenagers, can just move around to the highest bidder and play for any school they want, and conferences realigning to make the most money possible. Is it fair to lump one thing with the other?
15: The reality is we are in a Wild West era of college athletics where essentially the rules are being constructed as we go. And, you know, 5 years ago, there was the law passed and the decision made to institute name, image, and likeness, which meant that athletes were allowed to profit off their likeness. In 2025, we had the NCAA lawsuit that was ultimately settled that allowed schools to directly revenue share with their athletes. Among all this, again, we've had loosening restrictions on gambling, both nationally and at the NCAA level. So this is very much part of a broader story of college athletics, where so many of the restrictions that have defined college athletics in the past century are going away. And ultimately, I mean, the only way that you can almost compare it is a plane is being constructed as we fly through the air. And at this moment, there isn't necessarily a clear answer to what that's going to look like.
16: That's Shahan Jayaraja with CBS Sports. Shahan, thank you very much.
15: Thank you so much for having me.
16: This is Morning Edition from NPR News. I'm Amy Martinez.
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12: 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Jonathan Easer was only 18 years old when he conquered the 26-mile stretch of open ocean between Oahu and Molokai. The ocean swimmer who grew up in Hawaii tells the story of his solo swim across the Ka'iwi Channel in his new book titled The Edge of Land.
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1: Summer Wind Radio is brought to you by Nookie Nookie Island Ale, an island favorite since 1946. Brewed here on the island by the Wananookie Brewing Company, the oldest brewery in the South Pacific. Get your Nookie on. And remember, the Wananookie Brewing Company is not responsible for the stupid things you do.
2: Here's how we do it on Wananookie Island. Something nice and slow.

0: to us that he was going to New Year, just out of the blue.
1: Also, we just have to mention, for context, he is one of our... How many Balangis do we have here?
0: Oh, three? Like two at max?
1: Out of the whole organisation.
0: I know, right?
1: And he's in New Year right now.
0: He is in New Year
1: and
0: right
1: so we were
0: now.
1: Talking to him last week beforehand, like, what are you going to New Year for? He's like, oh, I've never been. Might go look for some land. I was like, well, we have to catch up with you while you're there to get your experience from his perspective.
0: Yeah, I thought, you know, it'd be fun to just get him on the phone lines, give him a call and see how he's been, seeing what he's up to. I want to know if he's had a unga yet.
1: I want to see if he's found a new way, an auntie yet, to
0: all
1: marry,
0: of
1: some
0: all
1: land.
0: Maybe even just had gone for a swim on the rocks.
1: I don't think he should do that. Don't do that, KC.
0: Anyways, we're going to be catching up with KC in the next two songs, man. See what he's been up to in New Year. Sammy J on Waze. Here is Money Long. It's made for you. It's on New.

0: are Gabs and Reece here for your Friday.
1: Yes, so we are joined on the show by a superstar of our office. It is his first time in New Way. He is our IT guy, we call him. His name is Keith. Good morning, KC, or Whakalofalahiatu.
2: Hey, Whakalofalahiatu.
0: Oh, very nice, KC, man. Now you touched down in New Way. It's your first time over there. How you feeling so far, bro?
2: Oh, fantastic weather, mate. It's just everything's so they're all friendly.
0: Ah, me.
2: I'm really loving it here.
0: And have you had a good look around? Have you had hit some of the tourist spots, you know, like Matapa and all that?
2: Yeah, went around. Oh, I've driven around the place.
0: Oh, you can drive around there
2: a couple of times.
0: Yeah.
1: What car's there? How cool?
0: Shut up, bro.
2: Oh, yeah, there's cars.
0: I'm surprised you got internet.
2: Hot running water.
1: KC, what's some of the foods that you've already eaten while you're there?
2: Oh, on the first day, I had some this really big onga or coconut crab.
1: Yum.
2: It was awesome.
0: They're just cruising around on the road, right? You can just find them at any point in time.
2: Yes, then we did that. Yeah, Farmer and I went out last night and we picked up two.
0: Oh, my.
2: On the side of the road.
1: Wow.
0: How are you finding the internet connection as well? I know you're IT man yourself, so...
2: The internet works, but it's rubbish, really. Oh, 9 o'clock, when everyone's on it, it's pretty much dead.
0: Oh, man.
1: Now, KC, have you, before you left, you talked about wanting to buy some land there. Have you found any land there in New Way that you're looking at purchasing?
2: No, I'm not allowed to. I could only lease it. The families, just like the other islands.
1: Yes.
2: They won't sell you land.
1: Oh, so just here in New Zealand, we sell the land off.
0: Oh, man, KC, I'm happy that you're having a good time, bro. What's left to go and see? Where else are you going to go and look around?
2: Oh, mate, I had a look at the stars at night.
0: Yes.
2: I used the camera and did some really good photos. You know, the chickens just run around all over the place.
1: Are you allowed to pick it up and just go cook it? You need it?
2: They're wild.
1: Oh, they're wild chickens.
0: All over the place.
1: Like these wild lands.
2: Best raw fish around.
0: Yes!
1: Wow.
2: Yeah.
1: KC, have you managed to find yourself a girlfriend over there? Lovely New Wayan lady? Any potential?
2: No potential. No.
1: Oh, man.
0: Man, hopefully at some point.
1: You need to ring your aunties over there.
0: Yes, find some aunties for you there, KC. Well, we'll tap in with you before you cruise on out and get a bit of an update and see how you've been over the weekend. Hopefully you don't go to the clubs and definitely go to church.
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2: Buenas and half a day, Guam. I'm Jennifer Charfis. Here's a look at three stories you need to know for Friday, June 12th. For the first time this election cycle, all candidates seeking Guam's highest office appeared together on the same stage, giving a few of the island's voters a rare side-by-side look at the campaigns. At the Guam Women's Chamber of Commerce gubernatorial forum, candidates touched on issues ranging from reproductive health to small business development, but one of the most detailed discussions centered on the future of Guam's public education system. With student enrollment declining, school consolidation under consideration, and continued concerns over student achievement, candidates offered their vision for how to move GDOE forward. Nevaeh Anderson has that story. You can watch it right now on our KUAM News YouTube channel. More details into the $9 million in federal pandemic funds meant for tourism recovery that was redirected for the construction of a new hospital at a time when arrivals were dropping. KUAM's investigation showing this transfer occurred just days after serious sexual assault allegations were raised and then GVB President Carl Gutierrez resigned. But the Office of the Governor says the timing is irrelevant to his resignation. Mitsuki Hirayama reports and has that story. You can watch it right now on our KUAM News Facebook page. And in education-related news, we continue our coverage on the possible consolidation of some of the island's southern public elementary schools. Now, Committee on Education Oversight Chair Senator Vince Borja is calling GDOE officials into an oversight hearing slated for June 24th at 9 a.m. In a letter to GDOE Superintendent Dr. Judy Wonpak, Senator Borja says the oversight hearing will focus on GDOE's school closure plans, the status of any proposed consolidation or decommissioning efforts, the closure of J.P. Torres Success Academy, and the department's plan for the reopening of schools for school year 2026-2027. As we previously reported, Senator Borja and other elected island leaders have been critical on the potential closures, with Borja telling KUAM in the past that school closures are not just facility or budget decisions. They affect student access, transportation, parent engagement, school staff, emergency shelter capacity, and the identity of the communities these schools serve. Prior to the June 24th oversight hearing, the Guam Board of Education will have their own public meeting on June 18th, with the GEB looking to discuss the topic of right-sizing school facilities as well. For these stories and more, go to KUAM.com. And for the latest updates, go to Instagram and follow KUAM News. Jenna Gunn-Charfis, KUAM News.
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Yora, katanwata ni metang mende Kiribati Red Cross. Dear sir, or madam, greetings from the Kiribati Red Cross Society. On behalf of the Kiribati Red Cross Society, or KRCS, I am writing to respectfully request the support of PPA. 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The Ministry of Infrastructure and Sustainable Energy or MISE wishes to announce that the position of Deputy Secretary Level 4 is now open for applications from interested and qualified candidates. Applications open on Friday, today, 12th of June 2026. For details of the vacancy, including the position description, selection criteria, and application requirement, can be found on the Ministry of Employment and Human Resource Development, or MEHRD website and the MISE website. The ministry encourages all suitably qualified candidates to apply. Kamdapa. That's from the Secretary, Ministry of Infrastructure and Sustainable Energy, or MISE.

0: America's editor. He joined me a short time ago from Washington. John, that's what he said earlier. What's he saying now?
1: Well, Melissa, this shows the unpredictability of Donald Trump when it comes to Iran and the war. He said that first thing this morning to Fox News, basically made clear or said we are going to be attacking, maybe even taking Karg Island, their major oil facility, processing facility. And then a few hours later, he completely walked away from that. He put out on his Truth Social posting, he said that based on the fact that discussions with the Islamic Republic of Iran had been brought to the highest level of Iranian leadership, he said, and approved, I have cancelled the scheduled strikes and bombings against Iran this evening. Discussions and final points had been, in both concept and great detail, approved by all parties involved.

0: the country that that country code belongs to, bro?
1: We're going to Tahiti.
0: Oh, Tahiti.
2: Have you been to Tahiti before, bro?
1: Pardon?
2: Have you been to Tahiti before?
1: No.
2: Oh. Oh, guess what?
0: No. Okay. We wish you could.
2: You're going to Valentine's.
0: We wish you continue to Tahiti, but Valentine's just as good, my bro. Hey, hold the line. We're going to get your details real quick, okay, bro?
1: All right, cheers. Thank you.
0: Cheers, Reedon. Oh, out there you have it.
2: Oh, that was lucky. I just want to say, you said Valentine's is just as good as Tahiti?
0: Yeah.
2: You're a liar.
0: Oh, shut up, bro. Shout out to Reedon right there. And also, shout out to New Zealand School of Tourism for hooking us on up so we can hook you on up once again. NZ, schooloftourism.co.nz if you are interested in getting into the hospitality tourism game. And we have another voucher to give away on Friday as
2: next
0: well.
2: Week. Yes.
0: How good. We'll catch you guys after the news, man. Norfab.
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4: This is an announcement from Civil Defence. Between 6 and 7 p.m. on June the 14th, we're testing the emergency mobile alert. Therefore, we advise against partaking in hide-and-seek and other hiding-centric activities. For more, here's Barry Kane from Hidden Arts New Zealand. Barry, where did Barry go? Anyway, on June the 14th, between 6 and 7 p.m., listen out for the emergency mobile alert.
5: Yeah! 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
2: Buenas and half a day Guam. I'm Jennifer Charfis. Here's a look at three stories you need to know for Friday, June 12th. For the first time this election cycle, all candidates seeking Guam's highest office appeared together on the same stage, giving a few of the island's voters a rare side-by-side look at their campaigns. At the Guam Women's Chamber of Commerce gubernatorial forum, candidates touched on issues ranging from reproductive health to small business development, but one of the most detailed discussions centered on the future of Guam's public education system. With student enrollment declining, school consolidation under consideration, and continued concerns over student achievement, candidates offered their vision for how to move GDOE forward. Nevaeh Anderson has that story. You can watch it right now on our KUOM News YouTube channel. More details into the $9 million in federal pandemic funds meant for tourism recovery that was redirected for the construction of a new hospital at a time when arrivals were dropping. KUOM's investigation showing this transfer occurred just days after serious sexual assault allegations were raised and then GVB President Carl Gutierrez resigned. But the Office of the Governor says the timing is irrelevant to his resignation. Mitsuki Hirayama reports and has that story. You can watch it right now on our KUOM News Facebook page. And in education-related news, we continue our coverage on the possible consolidation of some of the island's southern public elementary schools. Now, Committee on Education Oversight Chair Senator Vince Borja is calling GDOE officials into an oversight hearing slated for June 24th at 9 a.m. In a letter to GDOE Superintendent Dr. Judy Wonpak, Senator Borja says the oversight hearing will focus on GDOE's school closure plans, the status of any proposed consolidation or decommissioning efforts, the closure of J.P. Torres Success Academy, and the department's plan for the reopening of schools for school year 2026 to 2027. As we previously reported, Senator Borja and other elected island leaders have been critical on the potential closures, with Borja telling KUOM in the past that school closures are not just facility or budget decisions. They affect student access, transportation, parent engagement, school staff, emergency shelter capacity, and the identity of the communities these schools serve. Prior to the June 24th oversight hearing, the Guam Board of Education will have their own public meeting on June 18th, with the GEB looking to discuss the topic of right-sizing school facilities as well. For these stories and more, go to KUOM.com. And for the latest updates, go to Instagram and follow KUOM News. Jenna Guncharfis, KUOM News.
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0: It's All Things Considered from NPR News. I'm Elsa Chang.
1: And I'm Mary Louise Kelly. A Friday deadline looms over Congress to reauthorize a controversial law.
0: Critics say the law allows the government to surveil Americans without a warrant.
2: FBI agents have conducted searches for the communications of members of Congress, journalists, and political commentators.
1: Now news.
3: Live from NPR News in Culver City, California, I'm Duane Brown. After making another U-turn today on his threat to strike Iran for a third night in a row, President Trump says a deal is in the works to end the war with Iran. Speaking from the Oval Office, Trump said this time is different because Iran has taken a pounding and Trump says they want a deal more than he does.
4: We just made a great settlement of the war with Iran. And we're going to be subject to finalization of documents. We should get done over the next few days. We'll probably have a signing maybe in Europe.
3: Iran has effectively shut down the Strait of Hormuz to commercial traffic for months, causing energy prices to soar around the world. Trump says the strait will be reopened, but Iran's foreign ministry says nothing has been finalized to end the conflict, which began in late February when the U.S. and Israel jointly attacked Iran. Florida's newly redrawn congressional map, creating four more Republican-leaning districts, will remain in place for the midterms. Remember station WSUSF, Douglas Soule has the story.
5: The case must first be heard by a lower court, which has already declined to fast-track it. Genesis Robinson heads the Equal Ground Education Fund, one of the advocacy groups suing the state.
6: Our view of this action is still the same. The action taken by the Florida legislature amounts to a partisan power grab in service to Donald Trump.
5: President Trump has pushed GOP-led states to redistrict in a battle for the U.S. House majority. Some Democratic states have changed their maps in response. But in Florida, there are constitutional restrictions against partisan gerrymandering. State leaders say courts will ultimately uphold the map. For NPR News, I'm Douglas Soule in Tallahassee.
3: Stocks rebounded on Wall Street, finishing higher across the board. This is NPR. The U.S. Forest Service has now exceeded its hiring targets for wildland firefighters for the summer fire season. NPR's Kirk Sigler tells us the West is on edge after a very warm, dry winter.
1: New numbers provided to NPR by the U.S. Forest Service show the agency has now hired more than 11,500 seasonal firefighters, which is ahead of where Chief Tom Schultz says they need to be. Schultz is warning of a potentially long and smoky summer in the West.
7: So we do have conditions that are alarming, but we are prepared for that.
1: Schultz credits the solid hiring numbers to recent pay raises approved for federal wildland firefighters, but he acknowledges morale is still a big issue after President Trump cut thousands of permanent staff in the last year. Those included experienced veterans who were part of elite incident command teams and so-called red card holders who were trained to deploy to major fires. Kirk Sigler, NPR News, Boise.
3: Well, amid pressure from Congress to name a permanent director of national intelligence to replace Tulsi Gabbard, President Trump has nominated Jay Clayton, the U.S. attorney for the Southern District of New York. He's also a former chairman of the Securities and Exchange Commission, but questions remain over whether Clayton has much more national security experience than Bill Pulte, a federal housing official. Democrats refuse to renew foreign intelligence powers unless Trump dropped Pulte and named a permanent nominee. 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
8: 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That's internets with an S.com. Coming up, local and national news from NPR. It's 8:35 a.m. tomorrow Standard Time. 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I'm Mikilaria Toigui.
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1: This is All Things Considered from NPR News. I'm Mary Louise Kelly in Washington.
0: And I'm Elsa Chang in Culver City, California. A controversial surveillance law expires tomorrow if Congress does not reauthorize it. And Congress has already rejected a short-term extension today. This law is Section 702 of the Foreign Intelligence Surveillance Act, or FISA. It basically allows U.S. intelligence agencies to intercept the electronic communications of foreign nationals outside the U.S. Now, an estimated 350,000 such people were targeted in 2025, but this law, it has critics on both sides of the aisle who point out that many of those foreigners communicate with Americans, creating a potential loophole to surveil U.S. citizens without a warrant. One such critic of Section 702 is Elizabeth Goitein of the Brennan Center for Justice. Welcome.
10: Thanks so much for having me.
0: Well, thanks for being here. So let's start with the origin story of this law. What was Congress responding to back in 2008 when it first passed Section 702? Like, what was the goal?
10: Congress was essentially trying to legalize an illegal warrantless wiretapping program that was conducted by the Bush administration after 9/11. So Congress changed the law in 2008 to make it easier to spy on suspected terrorists, foreign terrorists, overseas. However, over time, it has become a rich source of warrantless access to Americans' communications. And that's why the law is so controversial today.
0: Okay, and we will get to your critique of the law. But the government says Section 702 is really important. It helps them gather the intel that makes up something like more than 60% of the president's daily intelligence briefing. So they say Section 702 is a vital tool for national security. Is there at least some merit to that claim?
10: Sure. The government has actually provided many examples of cases in which actually targeting foreigners and reviewing their communications provided significant national security value. What the government hasn't done is show that there's significant national security value to the practice of warrantless backdoor searches, finding Americans' phone calls and text messages and emails. In recent years, FBI agents have conducted searches for the communications of members of Congress, journalists, and political commentators, and tens of thousands of protesters from across the political spectrum.
0: Okay, so how would you best balance between national security and privacy? Like, if Section 702 does do important national security work, how do you give Americans protections for their data without potentially impeding that national security work? Like, how would you reform 702 exactly?
10: It's quite simple. For more than a decade, there's been broad bipartisan support for reforming Section 702 by requiring the government to get a warrant before accessing Americans' communications that are swept up. This reform has actually passed the House twice, but in the current reauthorization cycle, Republican leadership isn't allowing any votes on this reform.
0: Okay, well, on this idea of a warrant each and every time, I could see an intelligence official saying, man, if I need to go get a warrant, if I need to go to court for every search of the FISA database, that would basically break the system, rendering this whole law useless. What is your response to that?
10: The value of Section 702 overwhelmingly is in collecting and reviewing foreigners' communications. So that value continues. It is not affected. And in all of the cases where backdoor searches have actually provided value in the past, and that is just a handful of cases that the government's been able to identify, it appears that the government actually could have gotten a warrant or would have been able to invoke one of the exceptions to the warrant requirement. So this reform should have absolutely no impact on the value of the program. So as

Дай за это платить. Вы мне франками, сэр.

0: GDP that has been expected and that has been widely talked about and is seen as increasingly being unrealistic.
1: How are the armed forces and allies reacting to his resignation?
0: At the moment, there has been not a great response from the armed forces themselves. I think they have a diplomatic role because at the end of the day, they are led by the Defence Secretary, John Healey, or whoever now will replace him, but also because the Prime Minister is effectively the head of the government and therefore the head of the government's response to defence. And so what we haven't seen is a succession of key figures from the Army, from the Navy, the Air Force, lining up to comment on this, but what we have heard are a succession of comments from people who previously worked in defence, people who hold pivotal roles in the past, and what we have heard is the succession of people saying that this is a seriously damaging time. They're calling upon a quick resolution to this. They say that this resignation has come at a devastating time for defence, and to put it into context, we have a defence investment plan that the defence side is saying has to increase because of the threats that we're seeing heightened in the Middle East, that we're seeing increasingly demanding in the Ukraine conflict, and also with the battle that is going on for pivotal control in the Arctic region. I think those three regions and the demands that they are putting on defence spending means that many people see the defence investment plan having to increase rather than potentially being trimmed back, as is currently expected to be the case.
2: That was our Europe correspondent Peter Anderson speaking to Nazbi Karim. And in the latest development, MP Dan Jarvis, a former soldier who served as security minister since 2024 in the Home Office, has been appointed the new defence secretary.
3: China says it supports Thailand in severely punishing two ethnic Uyghur men who've been sentenced to death for a deadly bombing in Bangkok 11 years ago. 20 people, including two from Hong Kong, were killed. Janice Lowe reports.
4: The explosion in August 2015 occurred at the Erawan Shrine in the center of Bangkok, an area popular with foreign tourists. Five of the 20 people killed in the blast were from the mainland and two from Hong Kong. More than 120 were injured. A court in Bangkok said the actions of both defendants constituted multiple separate offenses, adding that the sentences included punishment for a premeditated murder, which resulted in the death penalty. Both of the accused, who were from Xinjiang, denied the charges and will appeal against the sentences within a month. In Beijing, Foreign Ministry spokesman Lin Jian said China supports Thailand in conducting the trial in accordance with the law and severely punishing the murderers. He said the attackers were totally inhumane and extremely heinous.
2: Janice Lowe. The prestigious Nature Index, a database that tracks the scientific output of countries and institutions, says that China has retained its position as the world's leading contributor to high-quality scientific research. Swara Campbell reports.
5: The Nature Index measures high-quality research output based on publications in leading international journals. Its research leaders ranking for this year show China topping the global list with an increase of 22.4% in research output between 2024 and last year. China was the only country in the global top 10 to achieve double-digit growth in the Nature Index. The United States was ranked second, with Germany third. Among the seven major subject areas tracked by the index, China was first in physical sciences, chemistry, biological sciences, applied sciences, and earth and environmental sciences. The United States led in health sciences and social sciences. The Chinese Academy of Sciences retained its position as the world's top research institution. Nine Chinese institutions were listed in the global top 10, up from eight in the previous edition. Simon Baker, chief editor of Nature Index, said China is continuing to show extremely strong performance in research output.
3: Swara Campbell. SpaceX has raised $75 billion US in the largest ever initial public offering, with Elon Musk's rocket to artificial intelligence company set to go public later today, New York time. The offer price values the company at $1.75 trillion US, ranking it among the world's most valuable. Nicholas Owen is an equity analyst with Morningstar. He said the pricing left little room for error.
6: The IPO is being offered at $135 a share. We value it at $63 a share, which is the blended average of a range of scenarios that can be as high as $154 if you believe everything will go right and data centers and space are highly competitive, or as low as $40 a share if you really are just getting the rockets and Starlink and the AI doesn't work out, so to speak.
2: Wall Street's major indexes have ended sharply higher, with stocks extending gains after U.S. President Donald Trump said he'd canceled planned strikes against Iran. Oil prices dropped sharply. The S&P 500 rose 1.8% to 7,394. The Dow rose 1.9% to 50,848, while the Nasdaq rose 2.5% to 25,809. Ben McMillan is a chief investment officer at IDX Advisors.
7: The big news today is, of course, you know, Trump coming out just a matter of hours ago talking about suspending strikes tonight on Iran. You know, the market clearly has been, you know, trading on that information, you know, since the beginning of this. And, you know, we're seeing kind of, you know, stocks respond accordingly. Obviously, there's, you know, this is on the back of kind of a, you know, general risk on tailwind, a lot of excitement about the AI trade.
2: And in just a moment, we'll have the latest sports news with Carlos Escueta.
8: MPF offsetting has been abolished. 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
9: Well, good morning, Sports News Now with me. I'm Carlos Escueta, and we begin with the world's biggest sporting event, where the 2026 World Cup has officially kicked off to much fanfare in Mexico City, as co-host Mexico swept away South Africa 2-0 to open the largest ever edition of the Showpiece Tournament. While it was a joyous occasion for Mexico, the fiery contest was marred by 3 red cards, marking the most ever for a World Cup curtain raiser. Nazir Karim has more.
1: It took just 9 minutes for Mexico to find the net against South Africa, with Julian Quiñones' early strike quickly setting the tone for a dominant display from the co-host in the Group A encounter. Mexico doubled their advantage through Raul Jimenez's header midway through the second half, sending the 85,000-strong crowd at the Azteca Stadium into raptures. That proved to be all she wrote, with the 2-0 result handing Mexico the first victory in a World Cup opener, having previously lost 5 and drawn 2, including against then-host South Africa in 2010. A total of 3 red cards were handed out in the second half of the contest, breaking the all-time record for the most dismissals in a World Cup opener. South Africa saw 2 red cards before Mexico had a player sent off in the dying moments of the match. The ill-tempered encounter failed to spoil an otherwise party atmosphere, though, with the victory setting them up nicely to make it out of the group that also includes South Korea and the Czech Republic, who face off later today.
9: Prior to that game, Mexico City got the World Cup festivities started with a star-studded opening ceremony celebrating pre-Hispanic culture. The famous Azteca Stadium rocked ahead of the Showcase Tournament's first match against a backdrop of protests around the capital. Jamie Clark has more.
10: Shakira and Nigerian singer Burna Boy had spectators out of their seats in the opening ceremony for the 2026 FIFA Men's World Cup. Dancers twirled around a giant model of the World Cup trophy, while fireworks went off in Mexico's historic 80,000 capacity Estadio Azteca. Colombian star Shakira and Burna Boy performed Die Die, the official song of the tournament, bringing roars from the crowd. J Balvin and Italian tenor Andrea Bocelli were among the other performers before the tournament kicked off, as the noise levels ramped up ahead of the opening fixture. While there was a festive atmosphere inside the stadium, there were chaotic scenes in the centre of Mexico City. The run-up to the tournament in Mexico, which the country is co-hosting with the US and Canada, has been marked by social unrest in the capital.
9: Jamie Clark there, and that's your look at sports.
2: Thanks, Carlos. And the weather forecast for today, mainly cloudy with a few showers, bright periods today with highs of around 29 degrees. Looking ahead, more showers later tomorrow. Showers will be heavier with squally thunderstorms from Sunday to Tuesday. Right now, 26 degrees Celsius.
11: of urgency, angular instruments, and layered lyrics that really stick with you. We sent Concetta and Luca up to Nui for the big reveal, and the response was priceless.
12: You've just won!
13: This is pretty surreal. I don't think we can really believe it.
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11: Now, they'll sit down with Genesis Owusu for a special one-off songwriting session. A huge congrats to Trophy Wife, Unearthed High's top of the class for 2026.
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0: properly communicated that, then we need to do better.
1: I appreciate your time this morning. Thank you. Thank you for joining us.
0: Thanks, Alan.
1: That's Professor Fiona Coulson. She is the Interim Vice Chancellor of Charles Darwin University, talking about this ongoing saga, which is having an enormous effect. And if you've got a story of how it's affecting you, please do tell me. Coming up after nine, Darwin City Councillor Shani Carson was the only one to vote no to a 5.5% rate rise the City of Darwin for the next financial year. Your Darwin Lord Mayor Peter Stiles was quick to say, get me on the radio. I want to have my say. So he will after the news.
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